0: his Son to die for you, and for his sake forgives you all your sins. As a called and ordained servant of Christ, and by his authority, I therefore forgive you all your sins in the name of the Father, and of the Son, and of the Holy Spirit.
1: Amen.
0: The Mighty One, God the Lord, speaks and summons the earth. From the rising of the sun to its setting. 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O Israel, I will testify against you. I am God, your God. Not for your sacrifices do I rebuke you. Your burnt offerings are continually before me. 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

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Amen. The Mighty One, God the Lord, speaks and summons the earth from the rising of the sun

0: of the Church of God and for the unity of all, let us pray to the Lord. Lord, have mercy for this holy house and for all who offer here their worship and praise. 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Help, save, comfort, and defend us, gracious Lord. Amen. The Lord be with you.
1: And also with you.
0: Let us pray. Almighty, most merciful God, you sent your Son, Jesus Christ, to seek and to save the lost. Graciously open our ears and our hearts to hear his call and to follow him by faith, that we may feast with him forever in his kingdom. Through the same Jesus Christ, our Lord, who lives and reigns with you and the Holy Spirit, one God, now

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And he rose and followed him. And as Jesus reclined at table in the house, behold, many tax collectors and sinners came and were reclining with Jesus.

0: In the name of the Father, and of the Son, and of the Holy Spirit.
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0: Our text is the Old Testament reading for the second Sunday after Pentecost, Hosea 5, verse 15 to 6, verse 6. I will return again to my place until they acknowledge their guilt and seek my face, and in their distress earnestly seek me. Come, let us return to the Lord, for he has torn us, that he may heal us. He has struck us down, and he will bind us up. After 2 days, he will revive us. On the third day, he will raise us up, that we may live before him. Let us know. Let us press on to know the Lord. His going out is sure as the dawn. He will come to us as the showers, as the spring rains that water the earth. What shall I do with you, O Ephraim? What shall I do with you, O Judah? Your love is like a morning cloud, like the dew that goes early away. Therefore I have hewn them by the prophets, I have slain them by the words of my mouth, and my judgment goes forth as the light. For I desire steadfast love and not sacrifice, the knowledge of God rather than burnt offerings. This is our text. The prophet Hosea was told by God to take as wife a woman who would be unfaithful. God used the prophet's unhappy home life

life to illustrate God's relationship with His people, Israel, who had been unfaithful to their covenant with Him by worshiping other or additional gods. When Hosea's wife, who had the memorable name of Gomer, ran off and got herself sold into slavery, God told Hosea to redeem her, buy her back from her masters, and restore her to her home with him and their children. This was a clear foreshadowing of God's pursuit of all fallen humankind in Christ, the bridegroom, who pays the price to redeem his bride, the church, and live with her as the family of God. Today's text is a dialogue between God and his people, in which God has called his people, Israel and Judah, to acknowledge their guilt. Instead, they respond in words that sound good at first, but do not acknowledge guilt. They had spoken this way before. Mere sentiment, vapid feelings, good intentions are not the faith that God requires. The real message of this text for idolatrous Israel, as for you and me, is that there is no faith without faithfulness. I was telling my wife on the ride here this morning that the Greek word pistis is sometimes translated as faith and sometimes as faithfulness in the New Testament. This may disturb some Protestants who have heard that we are saved by faith alone, apart from works, and then they lose interest in the works that please God. This may awaken those who have treated the priceless grace of God, because it is free, as worthless. This is to disabuse us of the idea that Jesus died for our convenience, so that we don't need to be bothered about sin and guilt, duty and obligation. Christ told a story about a man foolish enough to build his house upon the sand. It seemed fine in good weather, but it was only a matter of time before the storm came up and that house collapsed. Jesus said that we who do not take his words to heart are building our lives on sand. The storm of death will inevitably come up, and we shall be exposed to judgment, condemnation, eternal regret, dying that never ceases. What is your life built on? Sentiment, because your memories are tied up in religious songs? Is your life built on good intentions because you fear offending people more than offending God? Is it built on wishful thinking, uninformed by any Bible promise? For most of us, the belief that we are the center of the universe, the narcissistic inclination, is the most persistent distraction from true turning to God. That is why the Christian life includes daily struggle against the flesh and its self-centered inclinations. What then is the foundation that will endure the storms of destruction that shall bring our world, and indeed our whole world, one day to an end? It is faith in the promises of God. Christ puts it this way in Matthew 7. Everyone who hears these words of mine and does them will be like a wise man who builds his house on the rock. To have faith in his words is to do them. The doing of them is faithfulness. Let's review the idea of faith. When we act in good faith, it means that we trust each other. To be faithful in marriage is to be trustworthy of the promises exchanged, to have and to hold, to love and to cherish. We are saved, that is, we are forgiven, brought into a saving relationship with God through faith alone, confidence in His promise that in Jesus we have forgiveness through His cross and resurrection. His Holy Spirit is what comes to us through the words of Jesus, so that we are led or empowered to trust, to confess that Jesus is Lord. No work of ours, but only that of God in Christ.

counts to make us right with God. However, as Luther wrote, we are saved by faith alone, but faith is never alone. God gives abundant gifts of the Spirit, which enable us to believe, to confess, and to act on that confession. Christ himself pointed out that while we cannot see into the hearts of men, yet by their fruits you will know them. After 3 years of discipleship, Peter looked like a cowardly denier, but he repented and was received by the risen Christ. Judas looked like the trusted treasurer of the apostolic band, but betrayed his master for a month's severance pay. Faithfulness is faith in action. A gospel light which even unbelievers can perceive in us. Again, Matthew 5, Jesus said, "Let your light so shine that people see your good works and give glory to your Father in heaven." Consider once more what God says in our Hosea text. "For I desire steadfast love and not sacrifice, the knowledge of God rather than burnt offerings." The knowledge of God is faith. Such knowledge is not mere propositional learning, memorized truths. You would not say someone knows arithmetic if he recites that 2 plus 2 equals 4, but does not really believe it. This is what condemned Israel of Hosea's day. They had some sentiments, some truisms, some memorized facts, but they did not know God. This was shown by their greater concern for sacrifice than for steadfast love, as our Old Testament translates it. It is quoted in Matthew 9 as, "I desire mercy, not sacrifice." The Pharisees of Jesus' day had fallen into the same error, valuing their works of sacrifice more than God's work of mercy and love toward fellow sinners. You and I must listen to this message. The Pharisees did not know what God wanted because they did not know God, despite all the Bible verses they had memorized. They did not recognize their need for the salvation that Messiah Christ had come to give. In contrast, you and I have gathered today to confess our sin and renew and review the promises of God. By His power, we have received mercy, and by His gifts, we will remain faithful. You may have encountered these words of our text in a Good Friday service. "Come, let us return to the Lord, for He has torn us, that He may heal us. He has struck us down, and He will bind us up. After 2 days, He will revive us. On the third day, He will raise us up, that we may live before Him. Let us know, let us press on to know the Lord. His going out is sure as the dawn. He will come to us as the showers, as the spring rains that water the earth." No one in Israel could do what these words say: turn to the Lord, be chastised, be raised on the third day, and press on to know the Lord. No one in all the world could do this except the one person who kept the covenant perfectly, fulfilling it, and who then suffered the strokes and tears of crucifixion, rising again to promise that He will come again as sure as the dawn. He is faithful and true. Joined to Him in faith, we are His body, the church, the faithful who await His promise. As such, you are His witnesses on the earth. May God grant us the Holy Spirit for faith that makes us right with God and faithfulness that shows the righteousness of God to people who do not yet know Him. Amen. And may that peace of God that surpasses our understanding keep your hearts and minds in this true faith to life everlasting. Amen. Let us stand and confess that true faith.

faith in the words of the Nicene Creed. I believe in one God, the Father Almighty, maker of heaven and earth, and of all things visible and invisible. And in one Lord Jesus Christ, the only begotten Son of God, begotten of his Father before all worlds, God of God, light of light, very God of very God, begotten, not made, being of one substance with the Father, by whom all things were made, who for us men and for our salvation came down from heaven and was incarnate by the Holy Spirit of the Virgin Mary and was made man and was crucified also for us under Pontius Pilate. He suffered and was buried. And the third day he rose again according to the Scriptures and ascended into heaven and sits at the right hand of the Father. And he will come again with glory to judge both the living and the dead, whose kingdom will have no end. And I believe in the Holy Spirit, the Lord and giver of life, who proceeds from the Father and the Son, who with the Father and the Son together is worshipped and glorified, who spoke by the prophets. And I believe in one holy Christian and apostolic church. I acknowledge one baptism for the remission of sins, and I look for the resurrection of the dead and the life of the world to come. Amen.

0: 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This is Martin Luther King Prayer Radio announcer Jim Warren. We would like to thank the following congregations who have supported Dr. Zolli's preaching on Martin Luther's evening prayer over the last year. Our Michigan congregation, starting with St. John's Lutheran Church, Taylor, Michigan, Christ the King Lutheran Church, Southgate, Michigan, Atonement Lutheran Church, Dearborn, Michigan, St. Michael's Conference, Zion Lutheran Church, Detroit, Michigan, Outer Dry Faith Lutheran Church, Detroit, Michigan, and Grace Lutheran Church, Redford Township, Michigan. 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
4: He sings the song too close, and few people can sing it the way he sings it. And I just want him to come up here tonight, and before Sean comes in, and this man, let me just tell you something that's really special. This brother traveled all over this country under the big tents with A.A. Allen, and when A.A. Allen died, people mocked this man, and he, under the cloud of things that were not fully explained, he had to keep on singing, keep on preaching, and keep on going. Saw incredible miracles. Later on, we'll present that to you a little bit more accurately, but I admire Gene because he just kept singing, he kept preaching, he kept going, ministering all across this country. Some of you forgot about it. He dances all, he didn't come into Azusa for years. This is an old song to the church. I'm too close. Mother Armstrong, she's 84 years old. I saw her last. She came and she used to sing this song. I can almost see my master's face. Tell somebody, I'm too close to stop now. 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

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Come here, Paul. Oh, Paul. 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

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And when I got up, y'all, I just pulled up my arms and said,

Gospel 1440 AM is WMKM, Inkster, Detroit. Welcome back to the family. I love

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You don't know like I know. Scream at him. Tell him you don't know where he brought me from. 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

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I don't care what you're going through. Feels like you're down for the last count. It ain't over. Feels like you cried your last tear. Not over.

the Bible says in Psalm 27 and 13, David said, I had fainted lest I had believed to see the goodness of God in the land of the living. And what we come to understand and know that even when it doesn't look good, it works for the good. To all those that are called according to his purpose, help me say,

Gospel 1440 AM is WMKM, Inkster, Detroit. Welcome back to the family.

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And they could sing.

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Heard the old man say, and y'all might not believe it, but when you get old, won't folks do you like that? When you get old, people will just push you on aside.

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They get worried now. 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

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He said, "Sure, one thing about this choir that I sing with now.

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Somebody got a good daddy like me. 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I don't want you to say it because I'm asking you, but if this isn't the way you feel, let me ask you something. 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

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All right. Anybody remember these kind of songs? 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

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I'm talking about what God has done for you. Just take 10 more seconds, because for some of y'all, he's been better than that. It was not because of any goodness of your own, but he sent two watchmen called grace and mercy. And if it hadn't been for the grace of God, you should have been. If it hadn't

I'll start something in here. 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Hallelujah.

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Brother Hall.

God speaks to a people, when he speaks to a house, when he speaks through a prophet, when he speaks through apostolic voices, when he speaks through a minstrel in his songs, I believe he listens for a response. Side. Some of you have been pressing for years. Up nights, can't sleep. You feel this anti-you barrier pushing down on you. But every time you keep pressing, that barrier has having to back up. It's having to withdraw. It's a glass ceiling that you've been hitting with the top of your head. And instead of getting upset at that glass ceiling and quitting, there's a heartbreak that's rising.

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And the reason why you're questioning it is because of the simple fact it seems like the devil is hitting you with everything that he can possibly throw at you. But you need to understand something. You need to remember that the only reason why you're in that position now is because God had put it your lips. The only reason the devil is hitting you like he's hitting you is because he has literally peeked into your future. And he's

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Just want to encourage you that no matter what you've been going through, no matter how long you've been going through it, that everything will be all right.

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Open up your mouths right now. You're on holy ground. Come on, come on, come on. Press on in, press on in. I wish I had somebody that would help me press, press. Come on, let's go into the holies of holies. Come on, let's minister to him right now. God, we worship your name today. God, we give you glory and honor. Hallelujah, God. There is none like you. There's none like you. I wish I just had a few folk that open up their mouths and just begin to bless him. Come on, give him the fruit of your lips. Don't tell him about your problems. Don't tell him about your troubles. Just begin to minister to our God. Come on, open up your mouths, everybody. Open up your mouths. Lift up those hands. Lift up those hands. Come on, begin to minister to him. Minister to him. Tell him, God, you're God. You're the only God. You're the only true God. You're altogether lovely. You're altogether wonderful. There is none like you, God. I don't know kisses to you.

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1: In 1979, this young man left me, went away.

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Come here, Paul. Oh, Paul. Oh, Paul. 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

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And I simply came to let somebody know that because you are a believer, you're not fighting for the victory. I wish I had a witness. But you're fighting from the victory. We just want to let you know that whatever you're going through, that you've already won. I'm reminded in the Bible of 2 Chronicles chapter 20, where the Bible says that Jehoshaphat was coming up a great army.

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Anybody know that only God can do it? 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

He leads me beside still waters. He restoreth my soul. 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And sometimes, the soul doesn't get the notice. It has a hole in it due to things that's happened in the past. Hurt, abuse, molestation. But we want to speak to you today and tell you that God wants to heal the hole in your soul. Some people's actions are not because their spirit is wrong, but it's because the past has left a hole in their soul. May this wisdom help you get over your past and remind you that God wants to heal the hole in your soul. I have my sister, Leandria, here. She's going to help me share this wisdom and tell this story.

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And what we come to understand and know that even when it doesn't look good, it works for the good. To all those that are called according to his purpose, help me say,

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And at the church, they had a choir there, and they could sing real well.

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When you get old, people will just push you on the side. But they went to church the next Sunday morning, and they noticed that the old man wasn't sitting in the corner. And they went on back to church the next Sunday morning, and they noticed that the old man still wasn't sitting in the corner. They get worried now. And they went on back that day, yeah, Sunday morning. 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

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And an old man's voice began to talk to him. He said, "Sure, one thing about this choir that I sing with now.

When we get there, what I like about it, there'll be no more senior choir, no more young adult choir, no more inspirational choir. But I'm talking about when we get there, everybody's gonna get together. No more jealousy, no more hatred, no more envy. You know how sometimes your body get tired? You see, there'll be no more Mondays and Tuesdays and Wednesdays and Thursdays and Fridays and Saturdays. But every day is gonna be something, yo. I better let this alone. This thing get good to me. Let me ask you something. Can I let daddy sing? Can I let daddy sing?

But somebody here ain't got no daddy. Those of you that don't have a daddy, let me ask you something. I don't want you to say it because I'm asking you, but if this isn't the way you feel, let me ask you something. Won't God be a father for you? Won't God be a father for you? One of these days, when this old war is over, we're gonna take off these old shoes we got on, put on a pair of old slippers.

sphere. The Lord is my light and my salvation.

Now, I'm going to take you to Sunday morning, praise and worship, old school style. Can I get some help in the house? All right. Anybody remember these kind of songs? See, I got a few on this side that already picked it up.

10 seconds and think about what God has done in your life. I'm not talking about your grandmama's testimony. I'm talking about what God has done for you. Just take 10 more seconds, because for some of y'all, he's been better than that. It was not because of any goodness of your own, but he sent two watchmen called grace and mercy. And if it hadn't been for the grace of God, you should have been. If it

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2: Said, take, eat. This is my body which is broken for you. Let us eat together. After which he took the cup, passed it among them and said, drink. This is my blood that was shed for you. And as I stated in the prayer, without the shedding of blood, there's no remission of sin. Let us drink together. After they had participated, they went out, sang a hymn, and fellowshipped. We will continue on into the service. Amen. Now we will be blessed with another selection from our praise team. Amen. Let's give them a hand. They are blessing us with songspiration, and after which, there will be the word of God.

just before we preach, there's a Black Ford Explorer, CMV716, that is running, and no one's in the car. Amen. Unless it's new technology or the Holy Spirit, you may want to go handle that. Amen. Amen. There are no driving cars available. Amen. But we wanted to make certain that unless it's that type of vehicle or the Holy Spirit at the wheel, well, you may want to go handle that. Amen. Lord, we thank you.

We are grateful for your many mercies bestowed upon us. Give us a word this morning, Lord, that challenges our minds, that informs our spirits, that ultimately makes us better. Lord, this can only happen if you preach through me in spite of me. Look beyond all of my faults and see the needs of us that are listening this morning in the sanctuaries, inside and cyber. You're able to reach and to teach us, O Lord. So, Lord, I ask that your anointing and power accompany me. In the name of Christ, we do pray. Amen and amen. Our scripture for this morning comes from two passages of scripture, one Old Testament, one New Testament. The Old Testament reads Isaiah 61 and 1. The Spirit of the Sovereign Lord is upon me, for the Lord has anointed me to bring good news to the poor. He has sent me to comfort the brokenhearted and to proclaim that captives will be released and prisoners will be freed. And then Luke 4, the words of Jesus, repeats this. When he came to the village of Nazareth, his boyhood home, he went as usual to the synagogue and on the Sabbath and stood up to read the scriptures. The scroll of Isaiah, the prophet, was handed to him, what I just read. He unrolled the scroll and found the place where it was written. The Spirit of the Lord is upon me, for he has anointed me to bring good news to the poor. He has sent me to proclaim that captives will be released, that the blind will see, that the oppressed will be set free, and that the time of the Lord's favor has come. I'd like to use for thought in which to preach, thank God for redemption. The 94th Academy Awards was a history-making night. For the first time, it was directed by an African-American, Will Packer, and it was historic. After all, African-Americans had boycotted the same Oscar Awards in 2016 due to their total disregarding and disrespecting of African-American actors, actresses, and films in the industry. However, it wasn't Will Packer who stole the night. It was another Will. Will Smith. Will Smith's night had finally arrived, being nominated for Best Actor in his movie, King Richard. As the night of anticipation continued to build up, Chris Rock, who was presenting the winner for Best Documentary, decided to make a joke about Jada Pinkett's bald head, referring to G.I. Jane 2. Jada, suffering from alopecia, looked deflated and embarrassed and looked at her husband, Will. Will got up and walked to Chris Rock and slapped him, went back to his seat and expressed some profanity-laden words for Rock to keep his wife's name out of his mouth. And although Will would win Best Actor, the night was more about his slap than his award. It was disappointing and embarrassing for two brothers to be engaged in this worldwide slap that became an instant meme and social media trend. Now, many jokes have been mentioned about their open marriage, but I guess they failed to understand that the joke wasn't about their marriage and who Jada was having sex with. The joke was about Jada's medical condition. Immediately, folks began denouncing Will Smith and suggesting boycotting his movies, etc. Out of all the years Will has been in the rap and show business, he has never brought embarrassment to our community, but with one slap, many are ready to disown a brother who has done more to make me proud than he has to make me embarrassed. Will Smith since apologized to Chris Rock, the Academy, and the world, and has also resigned from the Academy. Many are saying that his career is over. But isn't it strange how we are programmed to think about our own? His career is over, is threatened by a slap. And last night, a man who lied and slapped democracy in the face ordered thugs to commit terrorist acts on January the 6th, 2021 at the Capitol, and with the support of Virginia Thomas, the wife of Supreme Court Justice Clarence Thomas, was in Washington town.

leadership gauging his acceptability when he runs for re-election in 2024? Isn't it strange that we put more emphasis on Will, who slapped a man, and not this idiot that's trying to run again after he's already destroyed most of our country? I will not turn my back on Will Smith. Although I am disappointed and embarrassed by his behavior, I still know that he's a classic example, even 45. It's a classic example of what Redemption Sunday is all about. Well, what is Redemption Sunday, Dr. D? Glad you asked. Redemption Sunday today is birthed from a bipartisan group of Michiganders working to reform our criminal justice system. The policies, laws, and practices that, through discretion, racial profiling, and other forms of selective enforcement, transform everyday activities and statuses into criminal offenses and conditions of illegitimately vulnerable and marginalized communities. You see, there is a belief that time spent in prison should not only be corrective-focused, but to rehabilitate incarcerated citizens and successfully reintegrate them back into the community once they have served their time. Today, Redemptive Sunday, we are recognizing the need to reestablish a program where prisoners can earn time off of their sentence for good behavior. Again, if there is no incentive for them to straighten up and fly right, why would they? The Good Time Ballot Initiative, which I'm hoping you all will sign after service, establishes credits that prisoners can earn to reduce their sentences for efforts such as holding employment while in prison, participating in a training program, earning a college degree or educational certificate. Michigan is one of only six states with no policy for good time or earned time credits. Michigan also has an incarceration rate higher than several countries combined, including Canada, Switzerland, France, and the UK. And although crime in Michigan has fallen 35%, you heard me right, it has fallen 35%, but yet incarceration rates continue to rise. 31 states and the federal government provide a way for incarcerated citizens to earn some amount of sentence reduction based on their behavior inside the prison system. And you all understood that just last week, Reverend Kwame Kilpatrick was in town, and he shared that once he left Michigan, he knew he wouldn't serve his full time because he understood that the federal system is different than the system here in Michigan. Since the 1970s, sentencing laws in Michigan has become increasingly punitive and inflexible, leading to overcrowding and budget shifts from social welfare and educational programs to funding more correctional institutions. And you do understand that under Governor Engler, those that were in the mental places were thrown out on the streets, and it's no wonder why many are in prison who needs to be in an institution because they have mental issues. They're not necessarily criminals. But you got to understand that here in Michigan, as across the world, and particularly in this country, prisons are big businesses. Several companies are profiting off of keeping folks locked up. As a matter of fact, state Congressperson Max Maddox, whose wife is the chair of the Michigan GOP, owns several bail bondsman companies. He owns bail bonds companies. He's a state rep, but he owns bail bonds. Okay, y'all get that. The 1998 Truth and Sentencing Act requires people convicted and incarcerated in a Michigan prison to serve 100% of the minimal sentence. This act has been extremely expensive for taxpayers, where we will pay $40,000 a year to keep one locked up and won't spend $8,000 a year.

who was wrongly convicted of murder. In North Carolina, two more brothers, Leon Brown and Henry McCullen, were arrested and spent 31 years in prison for a crime they never committed. In both cases, these sets of brothers were from the African-American and the Latinx African community. I'm not suggesting this morning that those who commit crimes shouldn't go to prison, but I am suggesting that we work towards reforming this multi-billion dollar industry. For years, our state and country pursued tough-on-crime policies that have systematically over-policed and criminalized communities of color. Once a person has a criminal record, it is extremely difficult for them to find a good job, to get housing and access to public benefits. Returning citizens often can get trapped in a cycle of reincarceration, or we call recidivism, which happens when one has paid their debt to society. Do they continue to pay the same debt for the rest of their lives? Many of us never know about persons who went here, or their relatives who go here once they are in prison. We need to put the shame and stigma to the side and offer the love of Jesus to prisoners away and those among us. See, we all have family members who are incarcerated, but we should not throw away the key of love for those sons, brothers, fathers, uncles, grandfathers, cousins, sisters, mothers, aunties, grandmothers, and cousins, because they're still our family. Now let me get to the text and let's see what Scripture has to say about redemption. Why Redemption Sunday, Dr. D? Glad you asked. Redemption is defined as the act of saving. Redemption is the act of saving from sin, error, or evil. It is also the action of regaining or gaining possession of something in exchange for payment or clearing a debt. Redemption implies moving from one state of being punishment to another state of being liberation. God had a plan for the redemption of God's world. Scripture is all about redemption from the beginning to the end. The desire of God to redeem all of creation and humanity is the driving force of God's actions that are recorded in Scripture. The Bible is clear on what redemption is and transformative justice is all about. The aim of biblical justice is not strictly punishment. Okay, y'all think I'm making this up. Ezekiel 33 and 11 says, God says, say to them, as surely as I live, declares the sovereign Lord, I take no pleasure in the death of the wicked, but rather they turn from their ways and live. Turn from your evil ways. Why will you die, people of Israel? You see, God is interested in people repenting of their sins, repenting of their crimes, and living in peace in the community to the degree that it's possible. Some form of punishment is in order for particular crimes, but the end goal should be the correction of one's behavior. This correction involves the person repairing the harm done to the victim and their community. The Hebrew word shalom means not only peace, but it also means justice. It speaks to the restoration of the balance and wholeness of individuals and communities affected by crime. Individuals' well-being, security, and relationships with others are broken as a result of crime. And in order to restore shalom, or a sense of justice, all that has been broken must be repaired. This may be accomplished through the courts and criminal sanctions, but it also involves restitution of property that have been stolen or destroyed. That's why I'm for reparations, because we've got some property, we've got some overdue paychecks that we've worked a long time. Our foreparents worked a long time, and this country still don't want to pay up. You want to talk about being responsible? You want to talk about being one that takes care of their own? You need to pay us up. Therefore, the ideal of justice from a biblical perspective involves putting things right again. It means fixing, repairing, and restoring damaged relationships. It involves getting right with one's neighbor and with God. Remember that Jesus came to redeem, liberate humanity, and to give us new birth, give us new life here on earth, and also eternal life.

Forgiveness and reconciliation are good news for all sinners, and especially those who have endured the punishment of crimes, justly or unjustly, in prison. Our church can affirm for everyone the work of Christ and his death on the cross that allows us to exchange our broken old sinful ways, accepting the new life found in the faith. Too often we fail people in prison or those returning from prison because we treat them less than when they return home. In our church, we need to apply that we will not no longer promote and push shame and stigma on anyone. Our church is the perfect place to welcome the person returning home from prison in the name of the Lord. Well, let me give you some scripture so you don't think I'm making this up. There were four lepers in 2 Kings, the seventh chapter. They were lepers. They were outcasts of society whom God blessed and used to become a blessing to the city who made them live outside this. They were outcasts of the city who the city made live outside the city, but God blessed them in their outcast position, and the Lord blessed them. And when they were blessed, they looked back and came back into the city that had throw them out of the city and was a blessing to the city. Okay. Genesis 33 shares how Jacob's children brought gifts for Esau. You know, what's the man's name in Kentucky? The Senate guy. What's his name? Mitch. Yeah. Oh, Mitch. Mitch McConnell tried to act as though, you know, he don't know nothing about it. He didn't benefit from slavery. Can you name me five white folks who not benefited from slavery? Because their grandparents or their great-grandparents, somebody benefited, and if they did not get the economic benefit, they got the white privilege benefit. But look how the scripture handles this. Jacob's children, his children, brought gifts for Esau, even though they had nothing to do with the conflict between Jacob and Esau. But they benefited from the actions of their father. Another reason why I say we need reparations, because there are some folks that have benefited from the sins of their fathers, and they're still benefiting from the sins of their fathers. Whenever you tell a race they can't do anything, you prohibit them from doing anything, you provide an unfair advantage. Paul admonished Philemon to restore Onesimus. We serve a God of redemption, even when we are at our worst. Check this out. It's going to trip you out. God provides for Cain, who killed Abel. God put a mark on Cain and would not allow anyone to lay a finger on him. Cain killed his brother. But God provided a protection so that no one could touch him. Jacob did receive forgiveness for Esau, and Joseph gave his brothers love after they betrayed him and sold him into slavery. The children of Israel, who God set free from slavery, received many chances to be faithful to God in the wilderness. And even when God was about to kill them off, Moses began to plead on their behalf, and the Lord relented and kept his promises to them. Don't tell me God doesn't involve himself in redemption. Are we not all products of redemption? Has God not given us a second chance? Matter of fact, scratch that. Has not God given us another chance? Was not the work of Jesus all about reconciliation and redemption? Who among us has received all the punishment that we deserve? Yes, I'm not only talking about the wrong we have done to others that they know about, but I'm also talking about the wrong that only God knows. This is why we are encouraged to say so if we've been redeemed. Our text this morning is from both Testaments, the Old and the New. They are both saying the same thing. One is the prophet, the other is Jesus. In Isaiah's message, the deliverance of the Jews from their captivity in Babylon is being foreshadowed the salvation of Jesus Christ. Jesus bringing liberty is not merely opening prisons, but every kind of liberty can

redemption. By proclaiming the year of Jubilee, this was the general release of debts and obligations of bondmen and women, lands and possessions for which have been sold from families and tribes which they belong. The mission of the ministry of Jesus is on blast to preach to good news, to heal, and to free. In his first advent, he did things in Isaiah 61:1. But in his second advent, he would do things in the next two verses. Jesus comes to bind up the brokenhearted, those whose hearts has been broken, those who have wounded spirits and are suffering in great pain. Jesus will bind up their wounds by applying his blood and giving them free and full pardon of their sins. Jesus is the author of liberty and proclaims it in the gospel. Liberty from sin, liberty from damning and governing power, liberty from freedom from the curse and condemnation of the law, deliverance from Satan and prisons from the prison house. What does it mean that Jesus' redemption work breaks broken hearts by life are mended and Jesus will liberate those who are enslaved? Captives are in bondage to other people, and prisoners are in bondage to a place. But Jesus preaches good news to the poor. Jesus comforts the brokenhearted. Jesus brings release to captives and frees prisoners. As Christians and children of God, we must continue to preach the good news. We must continue to comfort the brokenhearted. We must continue to fight for the release of captives and that justice be done to the prisoners. I thank God for redemption because it's the reason why I'm here this morning. I've been redeemed. Is there anyone here that can testify? If it had not been for the Lord on your side, where would you be? Is there anybody that can be honest and say, I thank God for redemption because my life was in trouble and I needed to be redeemed? Is there anyone else who will testify that you've been redeemed by the blood of the Lamb? Is there anyone here that will testify you've been redeemed by the redemptive work of Jesus on the cross? Oh, my brothers.

0: your sins, you can testify, I've been redeemed. But if you've been redeemed, you gotta make certain that redemption is available for others. Along the way, we got to change our mindset. We got to change our mentality. We got to change our attitudes to those who are locked up, for those who are in prison, because they're still somebody's son. That's still someone's father, still someone's mother, still someone's sister. We might not like what they have done, but we got to remember that everyone in prison is not guilty. Many folk in prison was just at the wrong place, at the wrong time, and had the wrong color, and didn't have enough money in the bank account. For most of the criminals,
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Rich Houston, Christ calls us to love with actions and in truth. So get ready, because something's good is about to happen in your life.

This is Pastor George Houston. Welcome to the Love in Action broadcast. You know, the Bible reminds us that we are to honor our parents. We're to honor our father and our mother. And it speaks to children. It says, children, honor your father and mother. But then Jesus was very plain in the New Testament that the honoring their father and mother was not something that was limited to when you were a child. When we are older, we are to honor our father and mother. We see Christ, one of the very last things he did on the cross was to make sure that his earthly mother Mary was provided for. He said, woman, behold thy son. And then to the apostle John, he said, man, behold thy mother. In other words, I want you to look after my mom. I want you to take care of my mother. Now that is something that is honoring the mother. That is something that is showing Jesus love, appreciation for his mother. So when I look at this generation today, I see that I see a lot of seniors that go into nursing home. And I see so many of us younger people who have parents that are that age. It becomes sometimes a challenge. And it's definitely an inconvenience to try to take care of them. But I want you to know how you respond to your parents, even as an adult. It is an indication of your faith and your trust in God. One thing I see with the story about Abraham, you know, the Bible says that Abraham was originally from Ur of the Chaldees, but he came onto a place, he left Mesopotamia and came to Assyria, to a place called Haran. And he was there until his father died. His father was with them. Now, we do live in a different time, so it probably was not that uncommon that the son would be with his father. But I want you to know that God has called on children to honor their parents. And one of the ways that we honor them in their old age is that we are their social security system. I know a lot of people say, well, you know, but now we got the government takes care of them. They get their check. They have their apartment. You know, I would say this. If you ever go into a facility and if you do not inspect it yourself, you'll find that the care will vary. Those that they say the squeaky wheel gets the oil, if you are there for your parents and checking in on them, they're going to get better care than those that never call, never come by, never check in. So the bottom line is that God wants us to honor our parents by just like they loved us and provided and cared for us. Then there comes a time when we are to love and provide for and care for them. That's honoring. That's us doing what we have received from them. So as we honor our mother, as we honor our father, then we are honoring God. And so I want to talk about a few ways that people, even adults, can honor their parents. You're never too old to honor your parents. See, when you were young, you were to obey them. But when you get older, you're not necessarily called to obey them, but you're not free from honoring them. And so there are several things that in particular that you should not do. And the number one is that you do not dishonor them. Now, sometimes people are not clear what honor might be, but they're very clear what a dishonor is. You know, when you dishonor to the young people, the word dis means it's a negative. You can disrespect them. Okay. You can be disengaged from them. Okay. Or you can dishonor them. And so when we dishonor,

honor our parents, then we are doing something in the eyes of God that is contrary to Scripture. One of the ways that we dishonor them is by how we speak about them. How do you speak about your parents? You know, sometimes people say stuff like, they're a little bit senile. You know, they're off a bit. You know, I want you to know, how you speak about your parents says a whole lot. Can I give this testimony? I remember years ago, after my father passed, you know, I thought about, you know, when he was alive, he had been an alcoholic and a womanizer. And I sort of felt that, you know, I knew what the scripture said about honoring your parents, but I felt like, well, but he was dishonorable. You know, he had did things. He wasn't faithful to his marriage covenant. You know, he didn't always provide for his family. And, you know, he did other things that he had other vices. And so I felt that, you know, I was justified in not honoring my father. But the Lord had to impress upon me one day that he didn't say, I want you to honor your fathers if they are really outstanding individuals or if they do everything I say the way I say. He didn't say that. He gives us a command and he just says, honor them. And he gives us a promise with that it will be well with us if we do. In other words, how I see my natural parents will have an impact upon how I relate to God and how God relates to me. So I want to call you, those that may at times feel like, well, I don't honor my father or because he's not an honorable person. I want you to know that that is no excuse. You're not justified in speaking ill of your father. I mean, he may be in prison. He may be all those things that you say. But I want you to know God has not called you to cast dirt on him. He's called you to be a person that will honor them. You know, I have yet to meet a father, even the father of people that were criminals or drug addicts or whatever, that were not proud when their children made certain accomplishments. They are saying, that's my boy. I know I wasn't there for him. I know I didn't help him out. He was raised by his grandmother or by his mother or whatever, but that's my boy. They're proud of him. And yet that person here is so ashamed of their parents. They don't want anything to do with the person that God used to bring them into the world. So then the first thing that you need to do if you're going to honor your parents, don't have any contempt for them. Don't despise them. Don't look at their failures and rebroadcast their failures. But find ways that you can look at the positive things that you do, that they have done, excuse me. But right along those lines, you don't curse your parents. I listen to some people and they don't realize that when they are cursing their parents or mother, they're bringing a curse upon themselves. You do not curse your parent. It says when that happens, Proverbs chapter 23:22 talks about that. When you do that, you are pronouncing condemnation and you're wishing some evil upon yourself when you do that. There's plenty of scriptures that go over that. But if that wasn't bad enough, I want to say that there's some that go beyond just in their minds, just thinking ill about their parents, their fathers, or just saying a negative. But they actually get physical with them. They strike them, they hit them, abuse them. And I know sometimes we have parents that are, they might even be a little bit senile. I have a friend, he's a pastor, and I remember he was sharing about how his father, how, you know, he would have to help his father with certain things, and he would get a little bit annoyed because his father's abilities were not there. And the bottom line was he was being disrespectful to his father, and his father popped him upside the head. You know, he didn't hit him back. He didn't hit his father back to his credit because he wasn't that type of person. But he was relaying that how, you know, he, in a sense, he forgot that this was his father. He's not

0: dealing with just another human being out here. This isn't just somebody that you know, he's just found on the road that he's trying to help. No, this is your father. This is the person that God has told you, he has commanded you to honor. And his father wasn't taking any of that. He might not have a whole lot of strength. He might have not had a whole lot of ability, but he recognized that he was being dishonored and disrespected by his son. So I want you to know that the ways that people dishonor their parents by thinking ill of them, about speaking about them, or by hitting them, these are all things that will bring us judgment, condemnation from God. But probably even more so, I've seen this one, and this is probably the one that, especially those that may not have had a strong relationship with their father, and that is just to disregard them. You have nothing to do with them. You don't, I mean, you're not hitting them. You're not even hardly talking about them or despising them in your mind. You just are not around. They're not in your mind. You have nothing to do with them at all. That's dishonoring. That is dishonoring your parents. And when we look at our land, we look at our nation, we are told that the hearts of the children must be turned back to the fathers and the hearts of the fathers to the children. If that doesn't happen, he says, then he'll come and he'll smite the land with the curse. So when we look around, when we see the senseless violence, when we see people living their life like the whole purpose and goal is for me to get a feeling from drugs. I'm willing to risk everything so I can get these feelings from this drug. I'm really willing to even to risk my life and die. When we see all of the foolishness, the senselessness, then we can be assured that the hearts of the fathers need to be turned towards the children, and the children towards the father, and that we are experiencing the results of that curse. So I pray as you look at experiencing the relationships that Abraham came to exemplify. Abraham, I didn't say he came, but he exemplified. He was a man that honored his father, and he was a man that lived a life that shows how a father should live. So even if you had a father that is nothing like Abraham, I want you to know God wants you to still honor your father. And you do not have an escape. You do not have a ticket out if they were ungodly. God is calling on you to honor your father even if he was an ungodly person. Let's pray. Father, I thank you for fathers. I pray for those that may have had, Lord, hard relationships with their father. Maybe they did not have any relationships with their father, so they didn't know how to honor them. But I pray, Father, that you'll put fathers in their lives. I pray that you would help them, Lord God, to be able to see in you a father. For you are a father to the fatherless. And I pray that they will honor you by honoring those that you have placed in their lives as fathers. In Jesus' name.
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1: 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God loves you with an everlasting love. You were in His heart. You were in His mind from the foundation of the world. You are significant. You're not an afterthought. You matter to God. Well, today I want to continue talking to you, though, about fathers. About fathers like Abraham. Now, we can look in the Bible and we can see that there are many examples of positive men and negative men. But in our community, the role of a father has changed drastically. A father used to command and lead a home, and now many homes, many families in certain communities are more than 50% single parent. And many times the father may not be totally absent, but he doesn't necessarily rule the house. He may not have the final say-so in the life of the family, of his children. And so I want to talk real briefly about what that means. You know, there's a lot of people, a lot of young people, when we talk to them about God as a father, that's a foreign concept to them. Their father's absent. They don't know what it means to have a present father. But we want to give them some assurance that the kind of father God is a father that thinks about them, plans for them, prepares for them, and provides for them. Now, this is the kind of father that Abraham was. Think about it. When God called Abraham to go into a land that he was going to show him afterwards, the main thing that was his motivation was really not so much the things that he would have, but the things that were to come. See, because Abraham thought like God thought. God thinks potential. When God makes something, he sees its potential. And God thinks about his purpose and his intention for something. And he sees in the people the potential to reproduce. God told the first man and woman that they were to reproduce, that they were to be fruitful and multiply and to replenish the earth and to subdue it. And so when God creates plants, animals, he creates within them a potential to multiply, to increase, to replenish and fill the earth. Any type of tree, any type of animal has the capability, if left unchecked, to totally reproduce and populate the whole world. So God gave Abraham a nod because Abraham was a man like God. Abraham was a man who was concerned about generations. He was concerned about what was coming after. He was a man that God was able to recognize, that thought about his offspring, his children and his children's children. And God made promises unto him. So if you look at the story of Abraham, you see God changed his name from exalted father to the father of many nations, or father of the multitude. And that was because Abraham was able to cooperate with God, and he was able to get with God's program. Now, I want you to know, this is a lot of scriptures that really speak about the intentions and the desires of God. This in Malachi chapter 2, verses 15, I'm reading out the ESV. It says, "Didn't the Lord make you one with your wife? In body and spirit, you are his." And what does he want? What does God want? Godly children from your union. So guard your heart. Remain loyal to the wife of your youth. Now, that's something that we can see God desires.

desires that we would have godly children. And so God was able to say about Abraham before he went down to Sodom and Gomorrah, he said, "Can I hide from Abraham what I'm about to do, since Abraham is going to become a great nation and since he's going to order his children in the way of righteousness?" So I want you to see God was speaking about Abraham's faithfulness, not only his faithfulness to God, but his faithfulness as a father. His responsibility was to raise them up and to order them in the right way, so that the result was going to be that God was going to have a godly seed. And I want you to really, if you really think about it, when God began dealing with the nations afterwards, he introduced himself to them by saying, "I am the God of Abraham." Not "I was." It's not like Abraham is dead to me. They forever live. But he says, "I am the God of Abraham and Isaac and Jacob." First, he had to tell Isaac, "I'm the God of your father Abraham." Then he had to tell Jacob, "I'm the God of your father Abraham and Isaac." But when he appeared unto Moses at the burning bush, he says, "I am the God of Abraham, of Isaac, and Jacob." So God is a covenant God. He looks at the generation. He desires that we would think generationally. So as fathers, we need fathers that are not just in it for themselves. We need fathers that are thinking generationally. How are my grandchildren and my great-grandchildren going to be positioned? I won't even look at your children. I'll say your great-grand. Because see, if we don't order our children right, they're not going to raise their children right. But if we order our children right, then we can expect that we're going to have a certain type of response from them in raising their children. God wants us to be like Abraham and to think generationally. He wants us to not just to be thinking about our own needs. But one of the main things that is going to really impact how we perceive our children and our grandchildren is to understand that God has a plan. He had a plan, and he has a plan. And so one thing Abraham was willing to do, he was willing to do whatever God said in order to help God to fulfill his plan. Have you ever thought about that? How are you helping to fulfill God's plan? A lot of times people say, "Well, I'm witnessing, I'm telling people about Jesus." Well, do you know that God wants a godly seed? He wants your children to be brought up in the nurture and the admonition of the Lord. He wants the children to know about their parents and to be able to honor their parents. And he wants the parents to give the children the guidance and the direction that they need. He doesn't want you just to sire children, to bring them into the world, and then just not be there for them. So Abraham is a good example of so many different ways. I want you to know one thing about Abraham. He prayed for his children. Before Abraham even had children, if you read the story about Abraham returning from the slaughter of the kings, at a time when he went off to rescue Lot and those that were taken captive from Sodom and Gomorrah, Abraham came back and he didn't want any of the riches, any of what we call the booty. He didn't want those things that were taken in the conquest of the kings. He said, "I don't want to take so much as a shoe latch, because I don't want anybody to say I have made Abraham rich." And we know the story. Melchizedek came out to meet him after that, at that time. But after these conversations with people, after these interactions with people, Abraham was along with the Lord, and the Lord appeared unto him. And Abraham said, "Lord, what are you going to give me, since I go childless and one born in my household is my heir?" In other words, Abraham said, "I'm up here hazarding my life. I'm up here and I could potentially perish. And for who or what am I laboring for? And if I was to perish, if I was to die, who is going to receive that which I have?" He says, "I'll leave everything to somebody that is one of my servants." And the Lord said, "No, that's not what I have in mind. I want to give you children." And he said, look up into the sky. If you can count

0: the stars, then you can count how many children I give you. Or look down at the sand. And the Bible says Abraham believed God, and God credited that to him as righteousness. When we believe God, then we are counted righteous. And but not only that, but God had a desire that there would be children that would be like Abraham. Listen, Abraham was called the friend of God. God didn't call everybody friend, but he called Abraham his friend. He says, shall I hide from Abraham, my friend, what I'm about to do? Abraham was a friend of God because he just has such a love, such a trust in God. He believed God. He was completely yielded to God's plan. I want you to know, when you begin to trust God, not only about your life, but about your children, about the future for them, then you will become a friend of God, because you're not going to be worried about them. You are knowing that God has given you exceeding great and precious promises. I have one son, and I would say I was sort of concerned about him. I was somewhat worried about some of the direction that he took and he was taking. But the Lord spoke to me one day, and he let me know I didn't need to worry about my son. I just needed to trust him that it was going to be okay. And I have. I have not worried one day since, because God is not a man that he should lie. Whatever he says, he has the power to bring it to pass. So I'm fully expecting to see my children and my children's children walking in the ways of the Lord. I want to be like Abraham. I want to be a person that when God says something, I don't stagger. I don't sit there and question and wonder and doubt and say, I don't know. I don't think this. I better make other provisions than what God has said. God wants you to know that he is faithful. He loves your children more than you love them. You can count on him. He has a plan for you, and he has a plan for them. Commit your children unto him. I know when I was in church, I've seen many people would bring their children to the altar, and they would present them. But then they didn't raise them up in the ways of the Lord. Many times they didn't even continue going to church. Well, I want you to know that part of you committing your children to the Lord is you being there, not only as an example, but being there to pray for them, being there to call out to God on their behalf and to remind God of his promises, reminding them of God's faithfulness, and showing them in your own life that God is faithful. That's the kind of an example that we have in Abraham. That's the kind of an example God wants to make you in this generation.
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3: It is now time for Mountaintop Meditations with Pastor Ernest Cornelius.

Good morning, good morning, good morning. Welcome once again to Mountaintop Meditation. This is a ministry where I've been assigned to teach the Word of God with clarity and with understanding under the direction of the Holy Spirit. I'm just grateful to God for the assignment, grateful to God for choosing me and giving me the opportunity to give Him glory through this broadcast. And I'm grateful to God for you, the listeners who tune in and have been listening, especially those who listen on a regular basis, those of you who are daily listeners. I just thank God for you. Thank God for your listenership. And I just greet those of you who may happen to have been channel surfing, or maybe you were listening to the program that preceded and decided to leave your radio on and hear what thus saith the Lord. I greet you also in the name of Jesus. We're going to be continuing in our study of denomination diversity. Before we go further, let's pray. Father, in Jesus' name, Lord God, we want you to just have your way. Use this broadcast to your glory. In Jesus' name. Amen. Now, we've been on this subject of denominational diversity for quite some time. I don't know how long it's been. It's been weeks, though. And it seems probably some of you saying, come on, okay, we heard you. Let's move on. You know, but one thing that we need to be aware of is that the greatest threat to salvation, the greatest threat to salvation, in my opinion, is false doctrine. False doctrine. The greatest threat salvation is something other than the truth being taught, false doctrine. And false doctrine is rampant. It's pervasive in 2022, in our time. And it has been even before the birth of Christ. Even in the Old Testament, we see the battle against false doctrine. But here in our day, the battle is not intense. It's not intense in the way that we see it being waged throughout the pages of Scripture. There is so much compromise in the world.

the body, sin in the fellowship. There is such a spirit of compromise where we'll go along to get along, where we don't want to make waves, where we don't want to put self on the line and suffer loss, especially amongst those who are leaders. Talking about the bishops and the prophets and the pastors and the elders and those who hold titles of leadership and titles of authority. There is a distinct attitude of compromise. I don't want to make waves. I don't want to put my commitment to the other leaders on the line. I don't want to risk being ostracized, being put out of the pastoral fellowships. I don't want to be separated from the council of bishops, from the council of elders, or the council of leaders. So I don't make waves. I pretend that I'm not aware of the error in the way that we teach. I pretend like I don't know that there is some error in the way that we worship. And that's the issue. Because people follow leadership. And it's incumbent upon those of us who have an assignment, a leadership assignment, in the body of Christ, to stand flat-footed, square our shoulders, and just tell the truth, regardless of the consequences. Well, you might say, it's not a big deal what you're talking about. It's not a big deal that there is some slight alteration in the way that we do communion, or some slight differences in our formula for baptism. There is some slight difference in our government, in church government, in doctrinal government. This doctrine and that Christian doctrine and that Christian doctrine have differences in the way that we govern the people of God. There are some slight differences, and that's no big deal. Well, that's not what the Bible teaches. The Bible teaches that it is a big deal. For instance, in Romans chapter 15, in verse 6, we read, that ye may with one mind and one mouth glorify God, even the Father of our Lord Jesus Christ. How do we glorify God? With one mind and one mouth saying the same thing. Everybody saying the same thing. That's how God is glorified. 2 Corinthians chapter 13 and verse 11 reads, brethren, farewell. Be perfect, be of good comfort, be of one mind, live in peace, and the God of love

let me read that. Be perfect. That's mature. Grow up. Be mature. Be of good comfort to one another and of one mind. Philippians chapter 1, verse 27 says, that ye stand fast in one spirit with one mind, striving together for the faith of the gospel. Stand fast in one spirit, following the leading, guiding, and direction of the Holy Spirit, with one mind, striving together for the faith of the gospel. Philippians 2 and 2. Fulfill ye my joy, that ye be like-minded, having the same love, being of one accord, of one mind. 1 Peter 3 and 8. Finally, be ye all of one mind, having compassion one of another. Love as brethren, be pitiful, be courteous. And lastly, in the book of Revelation, chapter 17 and 13. These have one mind, and shall give their power and strength to the beast. Now that revelation tells us that the enemy of God, they have one mind, warring against God. But all those other passages are encouraging the saints. Come on, y'all. Let's get together. Let's think alike. Let's be mature. Let's comfort one another. Let's walk in the Spirit. Stand ye fast in one spirit with one mind, together for the faith of the gospel. Come on, let's get it together. That's how important. You see how many times? 1, 2, 3, 4, 5 times in the New Testament we're being encouraged to be of one mind. Yet, our formulas for baptism, our formulas for communion, our formulas for church government differ. We're not of one mind. We're not of one mind. And that's a battle that those who are the leaders of denominational Christianity refuse to confront. Say, well, it's a little thing. It's not a big thing. Well, over in the Song of Solomon, it says, little foxes destroy the vine. And what that's a reference to is that a little sin, can destroy the entire vine. A little sin, a little sickness can destroy the whole tree if that sickness, that disease is not addressed. It can destroy the whole vine, the whole grapevine. A little fox, if you don't find ways to keep the little foxes from getting into the vineyard and chewing away at the base of the vine so that the vine will fall down and they can then get the grapes,

earlier chapter where a member of the body is sinning, and everybody know it. Everybody's aware that this brother is sinning, committing sin in the congregation, right out in front of everybody. Everybody know it, and they're blowing it off as no big deal. No big deal. But when Paul addresses them in verse 6, look what he says. He says, your glorying is not good. Know ye not that a little leaven leaveneth the whole lump? Just take just a little leaven. Just a little leaven. A little leaven, it don't take a lot of sin. If we don't address the issue of false teaching, that's what the little leaven actually is a reference to. Because they were being taught that just let it go. Just give a blind eye to it. Leave him alone. We're just going to pray for him and let God deal with him. Let it go. I don't want to risk being kicked out of the council. And that's what's going to happen if you stand up and proclaim the truth. They're going to turn on you, and you know it. And fear is the enemy of faith. And because of fear, many of you brothers and sisters will not stand up and tell the truth. You won't confront the other leaders in the council with the question, why do we have different formulas for the two things that God left us to do? And we know it, communion and baptism. Why we don't do it the same? If it's not the same, then something is wrong. There's no such thing as two or three different right ways to do it. There's only one truth. And which way of baptizing, which way of having communion, which way of conducting church government is in agreement with the Word of God? And we need to line up with what's in agreement with the Word of God and push everything else out. You stand up and say that, you're going to come under attack. You're going to suffer persecution, and you know it. But yet, we don't do it. We don't do it. We won't do it. We won't do it. That's the reason I believe the Holy Spirit is having me stay on this for so long, to encourage you. What do you think would happen if let's say, six members, just six. Let's make it seven. Let's make it an odd number. Seven members of the council say, we need to investigate this and begin to demand that the council launch an investigation to find out what is the one way that God wants the body of Christ to baptize, to have communion, and to conduct church government. You know, if just seven of the, that would create a huge stir. That would create a huge debate. And the debate would be, even if it went unspoken, you finna mess with my money. You finna mess up the finance. We already suffering with getting the members to come back in the church. Look what COVID did. A lot of our members didn't even come back after we had to shut the doors. We're suffering

a lack of attendance right now. If we start doing that, what is it going to do to the attendance? We start looking at the natural instead of challenging what is natural with what's spiritual. That's what Paul said that we should do over in 2 Corinthians, I believe it is. Over in 2 Corinthians, yeah, 1 Corinthians, chapter 2, and verse number 13. Look what Paul said. These things we also speak, not words which man wisdom teaches, but which the Holy Spirit teaches, comparing spiritual things to spiritual. So when we say, wait a minute, let's go to the Word of God and let us hammer out what is the one way that all Christian denominations should baptize, have communion, and conduct church government. Let's get in one mind. Let's do that. Let's demand it from every Christian denomination. Man, these people, it would create a stir amongst those who are not following the lead and guide and direction of the Holy Spirit. They would be up in arms. Why? Because the natural mind, according to what Paul wrote back here in 1 Corinthians again, verse 14 of chapter 2, the natural man does not receive the things of the Spirit of God, for they are foolishness to him. Say, man, it would be foolish to start that argument and tear the church up. Nor can he know them because they are spiritually discerned. You have to have that mindset. Be willing to step out away from the natural and follow the spiritual, putting yourself on the firing line in order to glorify God. The natural man gonna say, that's crazy, man. Don't do that. You're gonna lose your church. You're gonna lose your membership. You're definitely gonna get kicked out of the bishop fellowship or the elder fellowship. You're gonna get kicked out of the council of pastors. You start doing that, you're gonna be isolated, excommunicated. But what does that look like? What does that look like? Let's go back to John. To John chapter 9. We see in John chapter 9 where Jesus had healed the blind man, and the people brought the blind man to the religious leaders, and the religious leaders said, no, this ain't even the guy. This ain't even the guy. And they began to debate about it. In verse 13, I just want to read a little bit to refresh your memory as to where we were over here in John chapter 9. It says, they brought him who formerly was blind to the Pharisees. That's verse 13 of John chapter 9, the Gospel of John chapter 9. Now, it was the Sabbath when Jesus made the clay and opened his eyes. Then the Pharisees also asked him again how he had received his sight. And he said to them, this is what it looks like. This is what it looks like to be bold and very courageous. This is what the man said, the blind man. Said to the religious leaders, he put clay on my eyes, I wash, and I see. Look at verse 16. Therefore, some of the Pharisees said, this man is not from God because he does not keep the Sabbath. Others said, how can a man who is a sinner do such signs? And there was division among them. That blind man, standing up and doing what? Telling the truth caused division. They said to the blind man again,

say about him because he opened your eyes? And he said, he's a prophet. But the Jews did not believe concerning him that he had been blind and received his sight until they called his parents of him who had received his sight. And they asked them, saying, is this your son who ye say was born blind? How then does he now see? They said, wait a minute. We got to disqualify this miracle. We got to somehow put an end to this. We can't let division come up in the midst of us. We can't be divided. You see what happened in verse 16? They said, how can he do miracles? This is the miracle. No, this, nothing like this has ever been done. No human can do what he did. That is humanly impossible to do what Jesus did. So how can we say he's a sinner? All because the blind man was bold enough to stand up before them and tell the truth. But his parents wasn't that bold. His parents answered them and said, we know, this verse 20, his parents answered them and said, we know that this is our son and that he was born blind. But by what means he now see, we do not know. Or who opened his eyes, we do not know. He is of age, ask him, he will speak for himself. His parents said these things. Why? Because they feared the Jews. For the Jews had agreed already that if anyone confessed that he was Christ, he would be put out of the synagogue. Therefore his parents said, he is of age, ask him. They was afraid to tell the truth, because they didn't want to be ostracized. And many of you who are leaders are in the same position those parents are. Know the truth and won't tell it. The son of those parents, he probably had a discussion with his mom and dad, and they said, listen, we got to go in here and talk to them. We're going to tell them to ask you. We ain't going to step. We don't want to get kicked out. That's between you and Jesus. You got that? You want to stick? That's your story and you sticking to it? Then you go tell it. But we ain't getting kicked out of the church. We ain't getting kicked out of the pastoral fellowship. You tell the truth. You go ahead and do it. But if you do it, you're going to be kicked out. Evidently, that's what they told their son. But guess what? He stood flat-footed before them and told the truth anyway. And we're out of time today. But we're going to go back and see what it looks like to be bold and very courageous, even if it costs you your fellowship. Come on back tomorrow. In Jesus' name. Amen.

what y'all trying to do. We gotta move on. We gotta move on.

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0: Galatians 6 and 9 says, be not weary in well-doing, for in due season you shall reap if you faint not. So the only reason that the enemy attacks you with the spirit of weariness, literally trying to destroy your faith, is because you're doing well. So if you can...
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Somebody says, Scott, how can you rejoice in the time of trouble? Why can you shout when you know you're being rebuked and scorned? And I tell them, out of all I've been through, I still have joy.

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1: When you cry and there seems no hope at all, just hold on. 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

0: Welcome to this special edition of Life in the Word. We typically play Great is Thy Faithfulness when we're just going to be praying, because we're going to depend on the faithfulness of God. Amen. Those of you at WMKM listening all throughout Metro Detroit, we want you to know that Jesus Christ, in the presence of the Holy Spirit, is here to meet your needs today.
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0: We're again going to depend on the faithfulness of God. Faithfulness to do what? To keep his word. Amen.
1: Great is thy faithfulness, morning by morning, new mercies I see.
0: Just begin to get your need in your mind, what you need the Lord to do for you. And I'm a living witness that God will answer prayer. Amen.

Father God, we pray right now for those who are facing addiction. If you have any kind of addiction in your life, we pray right now by the power of the Holy Spirit that God would break your addiction. I'm here to tell you, Jesus said, all power is given unto me. Jesus can set you free today. He can set you free from any kind of addiction. We pray right now, in the name of Jesus, that the addictions would be broken by the power of the Holy Spirit. There it is. I feel and I sense that the Spirit of God is setting people free. Just begin to rejoice. There's a young man, you struggle.

go with tobacco. God is delivering you. There's another young lady, you're struggling with addiction to pain pills. God is setting you free. There are still others. There's many different types of addictions. There are sexual addictions, types of immoral addictions. And I'm here to share with you that the power of God is setting you free right now, according to the power that worketh in the scriptures that's found in Isaiah 61. Jesus read that same verse. He said, "The Spirit of the Lord God is upon me, because he has anointed me to heal the brokenhearted and to set at liberty those that are bound." And I'm here to share with you right now that God's Holy Spirit is setting people free right now. Just begin to lift your hands and thank God for the freedom from addiction. Praise the Lord. We honor you, Lord. We thank you that you're moving by your Spirit. You're setting people free from addiction right now. In the name of Jesus, wherever you're listening, just begin to glorify God for the move of God. Hallelujah. We praise you. We honor you, Lord. Thank you. There's someone listening. You were abused when you were a child. There's even another person you're listening and you are still a child and you have faced abuse. The Lord wants you to forgive your abuser first. You are to forgive so that God can forgive you. You're going to walk in forgiveness, but at the same time, you're going to pray that God's justice would be set, that God would begin to move by His Spirit and heal you and send His justice to those who have offended you. Father, we pray right now for healing and forgiveness. Those people who've been abused, misused, those people who have been hurt, we pray, number one, that you would forgive. And number two, that you would put it in Jesus' hands so that Jesus can begin to heal you. There's healing taking place right now. Hallelujah, there's healing. There's a woman, you are an elderly woman, and you have unforgiveness in your heart towards your sister. The Lord wants you to call your sister and begin to forgive her for what she has done to you in your childhood. You're going to forgive her. This has gone on almost your entire life. You're going to go ahead and forgive her right now. In the mighty name of Jesus. Hallelujah. Glory to God. Oh, thank you, Father. Thank you, Father. Oh, we honor you today. Thank God for the move of the Holy Spirit and the gifts in operation. We thank you, Lord. We thank you right now. In the name of Jesus. Now, on the other side of that abuse, there's someone you may have abused someone in the past, and you have not forgiven yourself. You are to forgive yourself so that God can forgive you. Hallelujah. And you can even go to the person that you wronged and ask them to forgive you as well. In the mighty name of Jesus, the Bible says, if any man is in Christ, they're a new creature and old things are passed away. And behold, all things are made new. Just trust in the newness of the Lord. Amen. Oh, hallelujah. The Spirit of God is moving. The Spirit of God is moving. Just let the Lord move. Lord, we honor you today. Lord, we praise you today. Lord, we glorify you today. Oh, hallelujah. We're just going to read a scripture real quick. John 3:16. It's one of the famous verses in the Bible. And John 3:17. This is Jesus talking to Nicodemus. And he said, "For God so loved the world that he gave his only begotten Son, that whosoever believes in him should not perish, but have everlasting life." Verse 17, "For God sent not his Son into the world to condemn the world, but that the world through him might be saved." I'm going to read it again. Let it get in your spirit. "For God so loved the world that he gave his only begotten Son, that whosoever believeth in him should not perish, but shall have everlasting life. For God sent not his Son into the world to condemn the world, but that the world through him might be saved." Let's read that verse 17. "For God sent not his Son into the world to condemn the world, but that the world through him might be saved." You need to know that Jesus Christ is not here to condemn you. Jesus came to save you. Jesus said, "I came not to

judge, but to seek and to save that which is lost. If you are lost in your sins today, you need to run to Jesus Christ. You need to run to Him now. Hallelujah.

as much because my ministry is dedicated to the body of Christ. But there are people listening, you are not saved. You have not accepted Jesus as your Lord and your Savior. So we're going to pray right now. Lord Jesus, I pray right now. I pray right now that you would save my soul, that you would forgive my sin, and that you would wash me from all unrighteousness. I trust in the finished work you did on the cross. I trust that you shed your blood so that my sins can be washed away. Now, Lord, save me and rescue me from sin. I believe you rose again and that you are at the right hand of the Father, that you are the Son of God, the Messiah, the promised Messiah. And now, Lord, I receive your forgiveness. Fill me with your Spirit and lead me to follow you all the days of my life. Hallelujah. Those of you that prayed that prayer, I'm going to pray over you right now. Lord, those people that prayed that prayer, I pray that there would be a real transformation in their life and that it was real saving faith and that there would be forgiveness of sin and a transformed life and that they would begin to read the Bible and fellowship with the body of Christ. We also pray for the infilling of the Holy Spirit. In the name of Jesus. Oh, hallelujah. The move of God is happening. God is moving right now. Oh, praise the Lord. Thank you, Jesus. Thank you for the move of the Holy Spirit.

We certainly hope that you enjoyed the first part of that prayer. That was a move of the Lord Jesus Christ to just encourage people to repent of their sins and to follow Him. We're almost done, but there's one more message. Just hold on. Let the Spirit of God move. Praise the Lord.

Praise the Lord. Praise the Lord. There's a word. There's a word for pastors today, those people that teach the word. If you are a Bible teacher or a Bible preacher, we want to encourage you to go to John, the 15th chapter. Going over there. John, the 15th chapter, and the first verse, it says, I am the true vine, and my Father is the husbandman. Every branch in me that beareth not fruit, he taketh away, and every branch that beareth fruit, he purgeth it, that it may bring forth more fruit. Verse number 2, if you're a Bible teacher, and if you're teaching grace, where you can't lose your salvation. If you're teaching that, you're speaking the same lie that the devil told Adam and Eve in the Garden of Eden. He said, you can disobey God. You won't lose your salvation. You won't die, basically. You won't lose your connection, if you will, to God. Right? Life is a connection to God. The devil was telling Adam and Eve, you will not lose your connection to God through disobedience. But I'm here to tell you, Jesus said so many places, if you will not repent, you will perish. In the book of Revelations, Jesus looked at that church. He looked at, I don't know what it was, Laodicea. And he said, because you're neither hot nor cold, but are lukewarm, I will spew you out of my mouth. What does this mean? It means that you as a Bible teacher must preach repentance or else. That's the gospel. Repentance or else. Yes, we're saved by grace, not of works. That's true. None of us can save ourselves. But once you're accepted Christ, once you're plugged into Christ as a branch,

is connected to Christ, you have to bring forth the fruit of repentance, obedience unto Christ. Jesus was saying this everywhere in the book of John, the 15th chapter. He said, even in the 7th verse, if you abide in me and my words abide in you, right? Jesus said, if you even go to the 14th chapter and the 23rd verse, Jesus said, if a man love me, he will keep my words. Okay? Jesus was talking about obedience, keeping his word. You have to teach people to repent or else. 2 Chronicles 7:14, if my people who are called by my name will humble themselves, pray, and seek my face, and get this, turn from their wicked ways, then will I hear from heaven, and I will forgive their land, and I will heal their land. I will forgive their sin, and I will heal their land. I want to close with Ezekiel, the 18th chapter. I can't seem to find it fast enough. Oh, here we go. Praise the Lord. Ezekiel, the 18th chapter, and the 20th verse. Thank you, Holy Spirit. The Lord helped me to find it. Ezekiel 18 and 20. It says, looks like I've lost it again. In Ezekiel, the 18th chapter, just read it. If you're a Bible teacher, just read it. It talks about if you are a righteous person and you don't repent, you'll be lost. Amen? So we want to encourage people to repent of their sins in the mighty name of Jesus. God richly bless you. I'm so glad you enjoyed this prayer revival on WMKM.

0: Again, that verse is Ezekiel, the 18th chapter. Those of you.
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My number is 313-467-3680. 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Well, today is Tuesday, September the 23rd. It is just unreal how fast these days are going. Now, you know what I tell you every week. Lord, protect our spirits from negativity. I want you to have a positive week. And I pray that the Lord blocks problems and sends blessing your way. We pray for a favor and that he keeps us covered

that he just keeps doing what he's doing. We thank him for all of the wonderful and great things that he's done and what he's going to do. Let the church say amen. All right, today's broadcast is being brought to you by Baskets of Plenty, home of the most awesome candy bouquets and gift baskets, where quality starts at home and creativity is key. 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All right, let's get down to news that you can use. Let's talk about what's going on in our world, what's going on in our nation, what's going on in our own backyard. Well, yesterday, I don't know if you saw it, but a controversial new warning about Tylenol in pregnancy came from President Donald Trump, announcing that the FDA will now advise doctors to limit the use of acetaminophen during pregnancy, or Tylenol, saying that this drug can be associated with a very increased risk of autism. The move comes despite decades of evidence that Tylenol is considered to be the safest pain reliever to take during pregnancy, doctors and the drug maker said. But Trump said the FDA warning would urge pregnant women to only use Tylenol when it's medically necessary, such as for extremely high fever. Doctors are pushing back, saying untreated illness could pose a bigger danger, and that there's still no clear evidence of a link to autism. What it means? Well, pregnant women are already told to limit Tylenol, but health experts worry that the new guidelines could push expectant mothers to skip needed treatment. Concerns about Tylenol and child development go back years, but experts note most studies are observational. They show patterns that can't prove cause and effect. Scientists broadly agree that autism stems from a mix of genetics and environment, so not just a single drug. Well, I'm gonna tell you something. It is a lot of autism going on lately. So I don't know what's going on, but something is going on. And as I always say, even a broke clock is right twice a day. So I don't know. Sometimes when the president says some things, I think he has some information and he just lets it on out. So I don't know. That's what's going on. And then if you haven't heard, child, Jimmy Kimmel is back on, because if you didn't know, the Disney Channel lost about $4 billion since all of this has happened. So it ain't nothing like somebody messing with your pockets to help you get your thought process together. So I don't know Jimmy Kimmel, but I'm thinking if it was just only him, he probably wouldn't care and wouldn't go back. But I know he is concerned about his staff. So that is good news for his team. It's just amazing how democracy is, as long as you agree with the people. Isn't that terrible? On both sides. I'm even seeing it here in our mayoral election, where I know both of the candidates. I've talked to both of them. I've been knowing them. They're not close personal friends of mine, but definitely if they were to see me, they know who I am. With that being said, may the best candidate win. I'm not about to say one person is on the devil's side and the other person don't have the Lord on their side. Like, why are we doing that? May the best candidate win. Vote for who you want to vote for. And you don't have to try to make me feel bad, because I'm not voting for the person you're voting for. And then let's go back to secrecy. We talking too much. Let's stop. We don't have to discuss and argue about everything political. We need to be worrying about the rapture. All of this stuff. But do you know what we supposed to be looking for and the signs we supposed to be looking for? That's what we need to be talking about. We need to be in Sunday school worrying about that. But anyway, y'all know how I start going off on a tangent. So I'm going to get myself together and come on back, all right? All right, let's get down to the money-making tips, the money-saving tips, and the community news that you can use. Now, what's the money-making tip I give you every single week? Yes, tithing. What is tithing? Giving 10% of your earnings back to the Lord. You cannot afford not to tithe. You can't be God-giving. So if you haven't tried tithing, try tithing.

All right. Now, I want to first and foremost talk about the most awesome event in our city this year that took place on this past Saturday. Oh my goodness. I have been telling you about the Detroit Women's Commission Women's Resource Fair. And for those of you who don't know, I am a newly appointed commissioner on this board. I am vice chair. This board is brand new. I'm the first one to serve in that position. And we start officially on women's, at the end of Women's Month on the 30th of March. And this was our first event. And let me tell you, oh my goodness, I'm sure there was well over 300 women there. We had over 20 vendors. We had some great speakers, Dr. Lene Harris. Just, I can't even put into words what it was, but a wealth of information. Oh my goodness, so many. The banks were there. PNC was there. First Merchants Bank was there. All of these companies, nonprofits that have grants and funding. So people were able to actually come to our event and get registered with the city, become a legit business. We had a notary on site. It was just awesome and phenomenal. And for all of you who attended the event, I want to say thank you for making this one epic event that we will never forget. And we're just so excited to go higher to the next one. So, I mean, everybody's already talking about when we're going to have the next one. So, I just want to say thank you. Thank you to our mayor, First Lady Duggan. And I wanted to say thank you to the other women commissioners. I also wanted to thank everyone who came out and who supported, all of the people who showed up for to vend and all of that. It was just wonderful. So, Thank you. If you want to know more about what we do, you can definitely go online to our city's website, DetroitMI.gov. That's DetroitMI.gov. You can go on the search bar and put in Women's Commission, and you will see yours truly on the webpage, and it will have all of our next upcoming meetings. You're more than welcome to come. We meet every second Thursday at the Coleman A. Young building on the 13th floor, and we allow public comments, and the attendance has been growing, so we are just excited. I'm excited, and I want to encourage you, if you want to be a part of some of our city's boards and things of that nature, all you have to do is go online, see where vacancies are. You're more than welcome to apply when they have openings, to call, to inquire. There are so many things that you can be doing, as well as on the professional side. There are so many jobs available right now, whether it be professional or whether it be working with Detroit at Work out in the field, such as we need people to cut down trees, Parks and Rec need people. It's just a lot going on in our city, and I'm just so excited to be a part of it. I think that this city has recently seen such uplifting and new ideas and new things actually being put into place and executed. You know, a lot of times we talk about things, but a lot of times things don't get done. But things are really, really, really getting done. And for that, I am so excited and I am so grateful. All right, so with all that being said, let me give you some information of what's going on in our city. Now, this message is coming directly from the City of Detroit government. Come together this Indigenous Peoples Day to honor, celebrate, and connect. Join us at Hart Plaza on Monday, October the 13th. From 12 p.m. to 6 o'clock p.m. for an unforgettable gathering of culture, song, dance, and community. That's going to be at Hart Plaza. And I didn't even know we had an Indigenous

0: Day celebration. But I would be so excited to see some of the culture. A lot of Black people have that heritage. And I'm going to be honest with you. I know nothing about it. I know nothing about it other than I have some great aunts. They had that beautiful long silver hair, you know. But, this is going to be very interesting. And Councilperson Gabriela Santiago Romero is the lead on that. So, shout out to the city for what they're doing. And I'm wishing them a great and prosperous day. All right. Also, the 26th annual Sister Strut Breast Cancer Walk is going to be taking place this coming Saturday, September the 27th at Spirit Plaza. You come out and join the City of Detroit Heart and Souls team for a powerful day of unity, wealth, and celebration. They're going to have food trucks, live entertainment, and community support. You can check in at 8 a.m. The walk begins at 9 a.m. If you want to register, of course, go to our city's website or to our city's Facebook page, and the link will be right there. All right? All right. All right. And don't forget, you can get city council updates to community stories. Detroiters can tune in all the time to catch the conversation, celebrations, and decisions that are shaping our city by watching Comcast Channel 10. Or on AT&T Channel 99, you can watch City Council live, or you can stream at DetroitMI.gov/City Council. You want to know what's going on in our city. So please, please, please stay connected, stay connected, stay connected. Now, the City of Detroit Office and Contracting and Procurement is still looking for proposals and bids for a turnkey server infrastructure project that is in collaboration.
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My number is 313-467-3680. 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All right. Today is Tuesday, June the 16th, 2026. And I would like to dedicate this broadcast in loving memory to my sister, who would have been 44 years old if she were still on this earth. We know in

0: Or if you're looking for quality lawn service, I want you to call Jerome at 586-838-6096. That's 586-838-6096. He's so professional. He's so dependable. And you know, it's sad to say, but lawn service is really hard to come about. A good lawn service, as far as people that do a good job, and then, you know, you don't have to run them down and chase them down. Hey, we got our plan. He knows to come every 2 weeks, and I can cash app him if I'm not at home, and he sends a text message to let me know he's coming and reminds me the day before with the email. He's so professional. So I want you to call Jerome. Call Jerome today at 586-838-6096. And then I gotta tell you, if you need a wonderful mouth-watering melt in your mouth.
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0: Pound cake. 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
1: Moving my time to Mondays at 11:15 a.m. That's Mondays at 11:15 a.m. All right. So thank you so much. But my schedule has changed, and I want to get back into the studio. So meet me next Monday at 11:15 a.m. All right. Have a great day.
0: Does some great cookies as well for your next event, or if you just want a pound cake by yourself at the house. Okay, call her 313-207-4461. All right, let's get down to news that you can use. Let's talk about what's going on in our world, what's going on in our nation, what's going on in our own backyard. Well, looks like we have some framework here as it relates to U.S. and Iran. They're saying they've reached a deal, a major step on the road to end the war in Iran. Officials made conflicting statements about the terms and haven't publicly released the text, but say the agreement has two major tenets. First, a 60-day ceasefire to end attacks. Second, the Strait of Hormuz will finally reopen. Is it a done deal? Not exactly. After months of reversals and brinkmanship, analysts warn that plenty could still go wrong, but a signing ceremony is set to take place on Friday. Then more negotiations can begin, including on two of the biggest sticking points: American sanctions on Iran and limits on Tehran's nuclear program. In other words, they saved a few of the hardest conversations for later. It's also unknown how the plan addresses Israel and Hezbollah's ongoing conflict. Iran has said agreement calls for the end of military operations in Lebanon. So it's a lot going on, but hopefully this is gonna come to a wrap soon. Boy, oh boy, I tell you, watching what's going on in this country is just like watching The Bold and the Beautiful, all of my children, and the young and the restless at the same time, like a long, never-ending episode. All right, let's get down to the money-making tips and the money-saving tips. What's the tip I give you every week? Yes, it is tithing. What is tithing? Giving 10% of your earnings back to the Lord. You cannot afford not to tithe. You can't be God-giving. So if you haven't tried tithing, try tithing. I'm telling you. He never, never, never fails. Oh, before I get to that, I forgot one sponsor I wanted to acknowledge. Listen, are you on the go and looking for some delicious food with a difference you can taste? You can pull up to the Main Ingredients food truck. 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All right, let's get down to it. Listen, Detroit, are y'all ready for Occupy the Summer? This is a free evening of carnival rides, food, basketball, games, performances, giveaways, job opportunities, community resources, and more happening on

12th from 5 to 8 p.m. at the Adams Butzel Complex Recreation Center. 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All right. This is a free family fun all evening. And they're even going to have JIT instructors there. Remember JITing? Face painting, bounce houses, free haircuts and hair braiding, free food. Again, carnival rides, employment opportunities. This is going to be a great, great, great, great celebration and day kicking off trying to find positive things to do in the city of Detroit. And that's going to be at the Adam Butzel Complex Center. And if you don't know, it's located at 10500 Linden Street in the great city of Detroit. Their number is 313-628-0990. That's 313-628-0990. Wow. I'm so excited about all the opportunities that are coming in spite of the negativity that has been shed on our city with the teen takeovers and things like that. Man, the city is stepping up with Detroit Parks and Recreation. And I don't know if you knew, but man, Palmer Park, they even got a fitness center out there. Can you believe that? Outdoors, just doing your thing on the state-of-the-art equipment. It is just amazing how these recreation centers and parks are being transformed to be wonderful, wonderful places to spend positive energy. All right, so check that out. Okay, now I want to tell you about an event that's going to be taking place at my church, the Great Peace and Goodwill Missionary Baptist Church. Peace and Goodwill Missionary Baptist Church. And my pastor is none other than Overseer Mark Holloway. If you've never heard him preach, you need to hear him preach. Go on YouTube, get on Peace and Goodwill, or you can go on Facebook. But I want to tell you about my church. We're having a great, great event coming up on June the 27th, which is a Saturday. We're going to be outside and we're having an outdoor community market. If you have something that you would like to sell at our outdoor event, I want you to contact me at 313-467-467. 3680. The tables are only $35. Did you hear me? Only $35. And we have so much land, so much property at our church. It's going to be a great, great, great day to be outside and to enjoy buying things, selling things. We're going to have, of course, some resources there as well. We're calling it Faith and Favor Marketplace, and it's going to be in our parking lot and out on the field area. They're going to have so many different vendors there, and it's taking place again, as I mentioned, on Saturday, June 27th from 10 a.m. to 3 o'clock p.m., all right, and guess who's going to be there? Yours personally, Sherry the Boss Lady. Listen, I'm going to be there with Legend Motors. If you didn't hear me on last week, Legend Motors is where I work now. I always do something different for the summer. I am selling cars. 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I would love to see you at the event on next Saturday. Or if you need a car even sooner, honey, you can call me right after the show. 313-467-3680. I would love, love, love to help you. 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

0: I'm helping people who have just come out of bankruptcy, people who have gotten a little behind on their bills, people who have, I hate to say, not just one, but more than one repo on their credit application, and the manager said, let's get it done. Okay, now you will have to have some money down. At least, I'm going to tell you, depending on your credit, it could be anywhere from $500 to $2,000. But a lot of times I get people out the door with $500 to $1,000. Okay, but I won't know unless you reach out to me at 313-467-3680. And I'm also doing a special for grads and dads. This week, I'll give you $500 off your price. All you have to do is contact me at 313-467-3680. And maybe you're not looking for a car, but someone you know, someone you love is. I'll give you $150 just for referring me to them, okay? But you've got to call me at 313-467-3680. That's 313-467-3680. I would love, love, love to help you. Last but not least, I do want to tell my listeners, praise the Lord. The Lord is so good. I have been elevated to become the chair, the president, if you will, of the Women's Commission Board of the City of Detroit. I am now the chair of that board. How good the Lord is. If you are a woman who wants to network and meet with other women in the city of Detroit, I want you to reach out to me at 313-467-3680. We're going to be having a wonderful resource fair coming up on September the 19th. I need you. I need your help. All right, so contact me. All right, I'd love to hear from you. My time is up, but keep it locked in. We're the greatest station in the nation, AM 1440 WMKM.
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3: And we're going to go to a few other scriptures besides this one here. The book of Matthew, chapter number 4, verse number 18. It says, and Jesus, walking by the Sea of Galilee, saw two brethren, Simon called Peter and Andrew his brother, and they were casting a net into the sea, for they were fishers. And he said to them, follow me, and I will change you. He said, follow me, and I will bring things into your life that you never even expect to show up in your life. Follow me and I will bring you to a place where you would be able to be extremely satisfied with the production of your life. Follow me and I will show you your destiny and what you've been created for. Well, I know here in the scripture it says, follow me and I will make you fishers of men. That's what the scripture said. But all that I said prior to it is basically what Jesus was saying and what he was actually indicating to all of us, that there are some tremendous benefits if we follow him. He's giving us an example, and he walks up to a person and he calls them and he asks them to follow me. Now, those of you who are saved and have come to know Jesus Christ, he has done that to you in a multitude or in a variety of different ways. He didn't literally just say, follow me, but sometimes he goes to people and he says, you know, it's time.

time for a change in your life. Sometimes he communicates with them and let them know, you've been doing this for a long time and I know that you want something different, but don't know how to find it. God knows how to communicate with you to let you know that I really want to do something more than what you can do for yourself. If you would just follow me, I'll change you. And don't we all want to be changed? We all want to be changed. We want to be changed in a variety of ways. You know, in some cases, there's some things that have affected our psyche and we want change there. There's physical changes that we want change. There are spiritual changes. We want to be able to have and to see and to know more about God than what we have in the past. I know some of us gone to church and the parents and grandparents took us to church, but we didn't know Jesus. We just knew church. And there's a big difference between Jesus and church. Do I have any witnesses about that? Sometimes to go to church is not always going to be in your best interest without Jesus. Because a lot of people come to church, but they're not interested in Jesus. They want to show other people about what they have or what they can do. Their motive is not right. But when you come to church looking for Jesus, then nothing else really matters. It doesn't matter what she has on or what they have on or what they're looking like. It doesn't even matter if they say something to you or they don't say something to you. It doesn't matter, amen, if they seem to be a little indifferent towards you, because you're not coming for that. You're coming for Jesus, to hear what Jesus has to say to you so your life can continually change for the better. Jesus did not put an incentive out there. He just came up to individuals and he said, follow me. For those individuals who always got to have some incentives to be changed, Jesus said, I'm not going to offer you no incentive. Your pure desire to want to be different is what I'm offering you. Anything else that comes after that is a plus. Because I know that in many of our cases, amen, we decided we're going to follow Jesus. And yes, he began to change it. But there's some other things that came along with the change. It's that when he changes us, something changes on the inside. And when something changes on the inside, it has to change on the outside. And there are some unseen benefits when we follow Jesus. Jesus says, follow me and I will change you. And so this is why it's important. And I would say even to this degree that even though we may know Jesus Christ, we still need to follow him. I talked to you and I've spoken to you about several different situations. One of the things is that whoever you follow, they would inevitably change you. Whoever you follow. And we are following people, situations, things. But we should be following Jesus as the primary of who we're going to follow. We should be striving to be more like him in our everyday life. When there's a need in our lives, we need to be able to go to him to make up the difference. And so we recognize that, listen, that God has done some wonderful things and he will continue to do some great things if we continue to follow him. Thank you very much. Go here to the book of Matthew, chapter number 9. Book of Matthew, chapter number 9. What sits on my heart is that we want to be different and we want something to happen in our lives. And I know that we can pray and ask God, and he will answer prayers. There are certain things we can do. We may need to fast in order to accelerate the thing that we desire from God. And I know he will break a yoke through fasting. And then by his anointing, he will destroy it so that it never shows back up. There are certain things, as Jesus said, these things come by fasting and by prayer. You know, and so there's a combination sometimes that changes.

change can occur through the combination of prayer and fasting. And sometimes we want God to do some things, and sometimes it comes really simply by just following him. It's not complicated. It's just seeing him and hearing him and just doing whatever he says to do. And see, he leads us every day, whether we realize it or not. He's available to lead us every day. I'm not going to say that we're being led by him every day, but he's available so that we can be led every day into new adventures to help us to understand the dynamics of his nature and his person. We have not seen all of what God can do. Let me get a few more amens, because it makes me think that sometimes some of y'all have already seen all that he can do. I said it once. I'm going to say it again. We have not seen everything that God can do. I don't know about you, but I have had some experiences. Amen. I'm sure you have had some experiences where God did some things and it just blew your mind. In other words, what came in your mouth, God did it so in such a way that the first thing came out of your mouth, I can't believe. It's like what you're saying is, it hasn't registered in my mind what I just seen, because it was so great that it surpassed my comprehension to happen so quickly in this moment. God is doing some awesome things and he wants to do some more things for us in our life. We have to follow him. Now, here in the book of Matthew, what we see here in the book of Matthew, chapter number 9, it says here in verse number 9, and as Jesus passed forth from there, he saw a man named Matthew sitting at the tax office. And he said to him, what? Follow me. Now, that really has to be something. Now we know Matthew was not a religious person. He was not really saved, as we call it. He may not even been one of the individuals who go to the synagogue. He may not have been. Because I look at what he was doing, his profession, what he was doing. He was a tax collector. And it wasn't nothing wrong with being a tax collector, but it was the method in which he collected the taxes. He cheated folks. He lied to them. He indulged to extract money from them, and he would give a portion of it to the government, but the rest he would keep to himself. He was a schemer, a conniver, a cheat. And so it makes me think that even though if he did go to the synagogue didn't change him. You can go to church and never be changed. But Jesus looked at him and he recognized this man, or I'll put it like this, this boy's tired of his life. He's sitting in a position that his own people are not liking him because he's ripping them off. And the Romans don't like him because they're not his culture. He's caught in the middle with his goods or his wealth or his riches. And he didn't want to just stay like that. Jesus knows where you need a change at. He knows when you need that change. And so Jesus sees this man, Matthew or Levi, as they would call him. And here he comes to him and he just looks at him and says, follow me. Notice this, that Matthew didn't say, who are you? Because I'm not following everybody. He didn't get into that. He didn't ask him no questions about what you just asked me to do. He didn't say where we're going. You know, it seems like this is awfully strange, but something was going on between Jesus and Matthew that we don't know nothing about. Because if someone comes up to you and asks you to follow, you're going to have a question mark in your mind where we're going. And if you don't know who they are, who are you to ask me to follow you? Why am I following you? Y'all hear all these different questions. Matthew did not respond like we normally would respond because something was going on in Matthew. And he knew the opportunity.

when it showed up. He says, follow me. And it says, and he arose and he just followed him. Now, I'm quite sure that when Jesus asked him to follow him, that Jesus began to engage in conversation with Matthew wherever they were going. And by the time they got to wherever they had intended to go, something had happened with Matthew to the degree that he had changed. Turn to your neighbor and tell him, it don't take long for God to change you. The scripture didn't say 3 years from now that something happened, but you find that he walks with Jesus for wherever he goes. And then it says in verse number 10, and it came to pass as Jesus was sitting, eating in the house. In whose house? Matthew's house. Matthew felt comfortable enough to bring him home. And not just bring him home, but invite a whole lot of other folks to come to see this man that changed my life. Something happened. Matthew was changed. This is what Matthew used to do. He would sit there at the gate. And in Palestine, they would have these huts, little straw huts. He would sit there at the gate to collect taxes. And he would sit there in this hut. And he would sit there with a long rod, a steel rod in his hand. And when they would come into the city, they would come with their camels and they would have different things on them. And they would have to pay a tax for those things that they're bringing in. And so sometimes people would walk in and they would go to him. And as they're entering into the city, they would say what they are declaring. Y'all know how it is when you go out of the country and you're supposed to declare everything. But some things get hid and you don't declare everything, just what you want them to know. Why? Because you don't want to pay the tax. Well, that's not new. They were doing it way back then in Jesus' day. So they would come with their camels and they would declare certain things or a certain amount. And what he would do, he would take that steel rod and he would poke it through the stuff to see if it's thoroughly just what they said. Or did they cover something up and then had something on the inside that they did not want him to know? So he would poke and poke, and I guarantee he would find certain things. Oh, see there, brother? You told me this, but what is this I'm hearing? And he would probably charge them more than what he normally would charge because they got busted. And instead of turning them over to the Romans, he said, well, just give me a little extra something, something, and you can go on about your way. And so here he is sitting in there, and that's his lifestyle. That's what's going on. And Jesus walks up to him like, listen, I don't have no taxes to declare. I'm not carrying nothing. Just follow me. He follows him. He gets into his house, and then he's doing these wonderful things. Here we find that Matthew, now his life has been changed simply from a single word or single two words, follow me. If Matthew's life can be changed from that, following him, how much more can our lives be changed from just following him? Matthew's life changed, you know, and this is why I say that your life can change into your destiny and purpose just by following Jesus. If you really do want to find your destiny, if you're really seeking for what is your purpose in life, if you're one of those individuals who wake up every morning doing the same thing, going to the same job, servicing the same people, working with the same people in your life, and you want something better than this, there's something out here that's better than what I'm doing, I just don't know how to find it, then following Jesus will be your solution. At the end of the day, nobody wants to come here in this world and live their life and never meet what God really intended for them to meet as far as their destiny and purpose. We're doing things that we have to do. We're doing things that folks are making us to do. But it doesn't always conclude that we're doing what God has told us to do.
And ultimately, as a son of God, a daughter of God, we want to fulfill our purpose in this life. That when we leave here, we can leave here, stand before Jesus, and know that we satisfied all of what Jesus required of us.

with this gift called life that he gave us for these 20, 40, 50, 60, 70, 80, 90, 100 years that he allowed us to have. We don't want to go through life and it's been living for a number of reasons and then end up with God and recognize that these things that we did was in vain, because that's never what I asked you to do. I didn't create you to do that. You see what I'm saying? So there's something deep inside of all of us that want to be fulfilled. And this is why sometimes, you know, people who are not saved, they have this vacancy. They know something is missing. They don't know what it is until you go and communicate with them about the love of Jesus in their lives. And when they find Jesus, they recognize that is what the missing component was in my life. I just didn't know Jesus. And see, many of us have had that experience. And then when we come to know Jesus, we recognize that that's exactly what I needed. I needed to know Jesus for myself. Come on, you all are a witness that once you did come to know Jesus, didn't your life change? It went in a whole different direction. There are people that's doing what you just did. They're clapping because your life went in a whole different direction. Thank God. Hallelujah. They're so happy for you because you're not as crazy as you used to be. You're not as mean as you used to be. I mean, God, you follow Jesus and Jesus literally changed your life in those years that you've been following him, that they know you. And so it is. He changes your life. Here's the results. Matthew, from being a tax collector to now being one of the authors, inspired by the Holy Spirit, to write one of the books of the New Testament. Destiny. He was meant to write one of the books of the New Testament, but he could never do that sitting there cheating folks out of their taxes. As long as you are where you are, you can never be where God wants you to be. And whatever the prominent status that God wants you to be in life that he has set for you, it will be there until you follow him to get there. There's a destiny out there. There's something that's already planned, already assigned. And it has your name on it. It's your spot. It's your place in this world, in this life, in the people that is in your sphere. These individuals, amen, that follow Jesus, they all end up where Jesus wanted them to be at. You look at the Apostle Paul. What was he doing? He was spending his time becoming educated in the things of the synagogue or the things of God as best as he could. He was a very educated individual who was very proficient at communicating his thoughts, his ideas about his religious background or the Jewish culture. But yet he didn't know Jesus. You see, education is a wonderful thing. Don't get me wrong. And you ought to get it. Turn to your neighbor and tell them you ought to get it and your children too. But to have all this education and know Jesus, you still got something missing. Paul said, I was a Pharisee of Pharisees. I excelled in everything I do. In other words, this is my passion in life. I am going to be the best, the top of my game in anything I put my hands to. And he still needed Jesus. All that he did was not going to cause him to end up where Jesus wanted him to be until he followed Jesus. When Jesus knocked him off of his ego, I mean his animal. He said, what would you have me to do, Lord? Anybody that can deal with you the way Jesus dealt with you has to be Lord. Anybody that can take you the way you are, the way I am, and change my life and change your life, there's no mistake about it. You're not an uncle, you're not an aunt. You're not a grandparent. You're not a sibling or a neighbor. It can't be nobody but Jesus that can change me and change you like we've been changed. Paul didn't ask no questions. Who are you? No, he said, Lord, what do you want me to do? The Lord positioned him so

that he can begin to follow. Y'all know the end of the story, the end of the scripture, the end of his life. Here he writes practically more than anybody of the New Testament. I mean, you look at, you know, he's been gone a long time ago, but we're reading his writings by the inspiration of the Holy Spirit because that was his destiny. And the amazing thing about it, we see the scriptures here and it's phenomenal. When we read the inspiration and the wisdom that came from what God did in his life because he followed him. But technically, if you look back in Paul's life at the time in which all this was taking place, all he was doing was going out witnessing to individuals who didn't know Jesus Christ. And then once he communicated with them and they became saved, all he did was sat down when he got home and wrote the letter to them. He just sat there and wrote a letter. And God set him up. I would say it like this is my own personal interpretation. But God set him up to just be a writer. Because that's what he left us with. He just wrote. But he was writing under the inspiration of God. And now some 2,000 years later, we're looking at his letters. He did not know it was going to be as powerful as we're using it and as valuable as we see it. He was just simply writing, Joe, how are you? I hope that you're holding on in the faith. He's just writing a letter of encouragement. You know, it's like when you give somebody a birthday card. You're just writing a little note in there. But that little note becomes very valuable in time to that person. Now, I don't know about you, but I know in my case, I like to hold on to them cards because I like to look back at them later on in life and bring a fresh image of the person who gave it to me. And they're living live and they're living real in my imaginations because of what they wrote. Pastor, I'm praying for you. And here we find that now the Apostle Paul is a great man of God. Why? Because he followed Jesus. I don't want you to be so satisfied with your life that you have enough, you have attained, you're good, you don't need anything else, you're fine as you are. I need you to understand that wherever you are, Jesus helped you to get there, but your life has not ended yet. You got a lot of life ahead of you. Turn to your neighbor and tell them you got a long life and a lot of life ahead of you. Listen, God has blessed you. And he has reserved some of your strength for your later years. Oh, yeah. When you get older, you're not going to be weak. Turn to somebody and just confess to them. When I get older, I'm not going to be weak. Nah. I seen it in the Bible with somebody. God was moving in their life. And then 40 years later, he stood up and said, my strength is as it was when I was back there 40 years ago. It hasn't changed. Give me this mountain. In other words, I'm still fit to possess what God has for me. Even though it took 40 years before I can get it, I'm still going to get my stuff. I'm still going to be what God wants me to be. God wasn't lying to me when he told me 40 years ago that every place that my foot tread upon was mine. I'm getting all of mine. Turn to somebody and tell them, I'm getting all mine in life. You got destiny. You got purpose. God got assignment. He got things laid up for you that has your name on it. You're going to hit that mark. You're going to be what God intends for you to be.

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1: Lord, thank you, Jesus. Thank you, Jesus. Thank you, dear Lord. Dear Lord, help us to believe the report about all that you have done for us and all that you're going to do to them that believe the report. And that Easter is about celebrating the day that you made us free. And you told us that as often as we do this in remembrance of you, that how you suffered, bled and died to free us from a burning hell. And we praise you and give you thanks for all that you have done, dear Lord. For you have been better to us than we have been to ourselves. And have done for us what we could not do for ourselves. We thank you, dear Lord. We thank you, dear Lord. And every time we celebrate your resurrection, let us celebrate it just like it just happened. Because if we had 1,000 tongues, we couldn't praise you enough. So thank you, Jesus. And thank you, dear Lord. In Jesus' name we pray. Thank God. Amen. Amen. If you don't think one thing, and if you don't get but one thing, remember that Jesus died for our sin, and in so doing, now we don't have to die in sin and go to a burning hell that burns forever. If Jesus had not died because of what Adam and Eve did in the Garden of Eden, we were all headed to a hell to suffer there forever. I know that they are teaching out there today, just believe the story and you will go to heaven. And that's not so. You must believe. But after that, show God that you believe by doing what God has asked of you to do in those 66 books called the Bible. On Easter Sunday, more people go to church than any other Sunday. And we all ought to have our fishing pole out, be on our best behavior, and the preacher sit those little children down and preach a message of redemption to all the sinners that show up for service. Are you listening to me? Easter and Christmas are not about the young children being on parade, but that soul be saved. Give those children a day in the week that you can let them have their play. Church is all about souls and no time to take a break. Ephesians said, redeeming the time. It is going to take all that we have to get the world saved. So don't let the sinner show up on Sunday and get away because you had a play. I'm going to say that again. Don't let this sinners show up on Sunday and get away because you had a play. Don't let that sinner get away on the only Sunday that you may see him again. Let him leave with something on his mind, Jesus. Now the scripture for the day, Matthew 27:27-30. Then the soldiers of the governor took Jesus into the common hall and gathered unto him the whole band of soldiers. And they stripped him and put on him a scarlet robe. And when they had plaited a crown of thorns, they put it upon his head and a reed in his right hand. And they bowed the knee before him and mocked him, said, Hail, King of the Jews. And they spit upon him and took the reed and smote him on the head. Matthew 27:33-35. And when

to a place called Golgotha, that is to say, a place of skull. They gave him vinegar to drink, mingled with gall. And when he had tasted thereof, he would not drink. And they crucified him and parted his garment, casting lots, that it might be fulfilled which was spoken by the prophets. They parted my garment among them, and upon my vesture they did cast lot. This is the word of God. This is the week that we celebrate Easter. I'd like to say a few words before I continue on talking to you from last week's subject, scripture, Corinthians 5 and 11, about hell. Now, I'll give it to you again. Now, 2 Corinthians say 5 and 11, knowing therefore for the terror of the Lord, we persuade men. We all know that God is good all the time. And that is, if you're living righteous and living all that you know for the Lord, in other words, we say if you're living holy, we know that we must live holy. When you obey God, you shall eat the good of the land. But when you disobey the Lord, your transgression against the Lord, or we transgress against the Lord, when you transgress against God, you sin. And if you continue in sin, the wrath of God will come upon you. And what happened after that? So you see that God has another side that you will see if you don't obey God. The Bible said that the wrath of God cometh upon the children of disobedience. God has another side called the wrath if you don't obey. And if you don't obey to the end, you will go to hell. Each time that Israel went astray, God would pour out his wrath upon Israel. God's wrath is upon the church today. God's wrath is upon the world today. When COVID-19 hit us in the world and people died, there are times when God sent pestilence, famines, fires, flood, drought, wars, because of our transgression. God has even destroyed nations and cities because of their transgression. God has a side that you don't want to see. You don't want to be in the hand of an angry God. Do you know that Easter is about heaven and hell? God sent his Son into the world to save the world from their sin. Why sin? Because if you die with sin in your life, you will go to a place called hell, and you will burn in hell forever. And the Bible tells us that there's no place like hell. I mean, no place like hell. The Bible tells us there's no place on earth that compared to the pain and suffering that you will get if you go to hell. The Bible tells us that no one but Jesus had returned from hell and back, not even the devil. You know, they used to have a movie out called To Hell and Back. In fact, the last person to go to hell would be the devil. He's not there now. Hell is a place of no return. Luke chapter 16 talk about the rich man and Lazarus, and the rich man asked Father Abraham to let Lazarus go back to earth just to tell his brother not to come down to hell, because if one went into them from the dead, they would repent. And this is what the rich man said to Abraham: send Lazarus back. I know you're not going to let me go, but send Lazarus back and let Lazarus tell all, you know, that it's hell is real. And this is what Father Abraham said to the rich man: if they hear not Moses and the prophet, neither will they be persuaded though one rose from the dead. In other words, there are some people out there that are not going to be saved regardless of what you say or do. But since God only knows, don't you stop. Since God only knows who those people are, don't you stop witnessing and living for God. Jesus has already said that not everyone that said, Lord, Lord, is going to heaven. So you know those that don't confess that Jesus is Lord not going to heaven. In fact, the Bible tells us that hell has enlarged itself. Instead of people believing that Jesus died to save the world from sin, out of all the stories we have told down through the years, people still

don't believe. How wicked some of the people that go to church are living when they see, when the sinners see how wicked are some of the people that go to church are living, and the devil is putting the bad taste in the people's mouth, telling them that there is no God. But Psalms 19:1 say that even if you, we didn't tell you, the heaven declare the glory of God, and the firmament show his handiwork. You know from what you have seen on, in this earth, that there is a God. You know that one of the thieves on the cross had more sense than most of us, and all of them back then. He watched them strip Jesus and place a crown of thorn on his head, a reed in his hand, and they mocked him. They slapped him in his face, and they spit on him and in his face. I was at a gas pump popping the other day, and as I looked down, spit was everywhere, and I thought how cruel that those men were to spit on Jesus, and some in his face, and he couldn't wipe it off. Jesus hadn't done anything to those soldiers, and again they whipped him and nailed him to an old rugged cross. There were big stakes large enough to go through his hand and his feet all at the same time. And Jesus never said a mumbling word. And they hung him up to be in excruciating pain. And he never said a mumbling word. They put him to an open shame. And because Jesus took on sin that day, the Bible tells us that the earth was dark for 3 long hours. And it quaked that long. When you sin, your light go out. And when you sin, you suffer on earth. When you sin, you die. Because Jesus knew no sin, neither was guile in his mouth, but Jesus suffered and died for our sin, not his. That in itself ought to have been enough to tell the men in the world that surely this man is the Son of God. Well, they said that the soldiers at the cross said, some of them, surely he was the Son of God. But there was only one man that saw what they did to Jesus and believed. And no doubt he heard that Jesus had healed the sick and he raised the dead. 5,000 hungry mouths he fed with 2 little fish and 5 loaves of bread. He made the lame walk and the dumb to talk. He changed water to wine and gave sight to the blind. He could even read your mind. He walked the water. He calmed the raging sea. And then he died for you and me. He healed men and forgave sin. And he did that to the very end. When most of us read about Jesus on the cross, we talk about the thief getting saved the last minute. Well, we never turn around and see Jesus still on his job trying to get the soul saved. We didn't see that. The last thing that Jesus did was trying to get the world saved. When Jesus, which means on our dying bed, we shouldn't be asking Jesus like the thief on the cross to save our soul, but asking Jesus to forgive others and save others like Jesus was doing on his dying bed. We didn't take that from what Jesus did. Jesus was able to tell God on the cross that it was finished, meaning that all he told Jesus to do on earth, that Jesus had done it. All that God put on earth for him to do. Now, like Jesus, God has put you on earth to do a few things for him, and he has gifted you to do that thing, and when it's all over, you will be able to say that, like Jesus, it is finished, that all that God has assigned for you to do, and I hope that you will be able to say that. The songwriter put it like this, and it goes like this, that we owe the debt that we could not pay. Jesus paid a debt that he did not owe, for all for you and I. The wrong songwriter said that Jesus paid it all to him I owe, or we owe. Sin had left a crimson stain, and he washed it white as snow. You see, when Adam and Eve sinned in the Garden of Eden, we were sentenced all to go to hell. And before Jesus came and died for us, we were all headed to a burning hell to burn there forever. That's why John 3:16 said that God so loved the world that he gave his

0: Son, and whosoever believe in him shall not perish, but shall have an everlasting life. So if you don't know that he says about celebrating Jesus for keeping us from going to a burning hell, you see, sin has sent us to die and go to hell. And every one of us and no one on earth could pay that bill. We needed the Lamb without spot or blemish, and Jesus was the only one that could pay that debt. Jesus suffered for us because sin brings on suffering. And if Jesus had said no, we were headed to a hell when we die, and now we don't have to go to hell. Although many will, because they don't believe. But Jesus took sin for us, took our sins on him for us, like Adam caused thing, like one man caused sin. Jesus redeemed.
1: 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You cried.

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Listen.

my favorite song. People have got clap your hands all over this building. I need to hear you clapping. Up in the balcony, I need to hear you clapping. Yeah. You sounding good, Detroit. The joy of the Lord God is our strength. Real simple, real simple little song.

You know what I'm saying?

Amen. Praise God. It's once again, we come again with a message for all of you that are listening out there this evening. I thank you for tuning in. Tonight's message is going to be taken from Exodus chapter 19, verse 5. Again, Exodus chapter 19, verse 5. And I encourage you to get your Bibles, because when you get your word out and you read the word, the Lord will bless you with a peace of mind. The word gives you a peace of mind. Amen. But once again, we're going to just give thanks to our Heavenly Father for this opportunity to be here once again in the land of the living. And we just want to say thank you. Heavenly Father, we just thank you. We just thank you. We just thank you. Can't thank you enough. We thank you, Lord, for time that you have given us, because when we came to this earth, when we were born, dear Heavenly Father, that's all we have is time. We didn't come in here with things. We even came with no clothes on our back, dear Heavenly Father. But what you did give us is time, and time is more precious than money. Time is more precious and valuable than anything that we'll ever understand. So help us to know, dear Heavenly Father, that with this time, we got to take this time and do things with, dear Heavenly Father, that will be a blessing and an encouragement to others, that we will take this time in life and do some things, dear Heavenly Father,

so that when it's time to face the judgment, the Heavenly Father, you'll say, according to your word, well done, thy good and faithful servant. We pray that you'll continue to watch over us, keep us, and bless us. In Jesus' name, we do pray and ask it all. Amen. Amen. In Exodus 19, verse 5, this is where our lesson is going to be taken from. And it's from Genesis chapter 3, the fall of man, when Adam and Eve disobeyed God. And in verse 5, it reads, "Now therefore, if you will indeed obey my voice and keep my covenant, then you shall be a special treasure to me above all people, for all the earth is mine. And you shall be to me a kingdom of priests and a holy nation. These are the words which you should speak to the children of Israel." Amen. What an amazing thing to be called a special treasure by God. After 400 years of living in the Egyptian culture, eating Egyptian food, wearing Egyptian clothing, God was going to teach the Israelites to be his special people. He would transform them into the blessed nation they were called to be, they were created to be. That's why we should obey God and leave the consequences to him, because he has better plans for us. In this lesson, obey God and leave all the consequences to him. Obedience can be a challenge, especially when we feel tempted to believe that we stand to lose more through our obedience than we might gain. However, obeying God is essential to pleasing him, not just in times of temptation, but at all times. When God commands us to obey him, he has given us a principle by which to live. He is also setting a framework around our lives that forms a hedge of protection from evil. Can you remember the last time you felt tempted to do the opposite of what you knew God desired you to do? Most likely a struggle erupted within your heart. The question arose, will obeying God cost me more than disobeying him? Can I experience greater happiness by committing this sin than I would by obeying him? When we choose to obey God, we take the way of wisdom. His promises of blessings for obedience far outweigh any possible consequences. He asks us to submit ourselves to him and leave whatever happens to his loving care. As we grow in our walk with the Lord, obedience becomes the avenue by which we know him better. When we obey him, he pulls us closer to himself and teaches us more about his precepts and his love. Disobedience sends a message to the Lord declaring that we know better than he does when it comes to our lives and the circumstances surrounding them. God loves us and is committed to us. He commands our obedience, not because he is a strict taskmaster, but because he knows the devastating effect that disobedience and sin will have on our lives. Satan, however, has another goal in mind. He seeks to tempt believers to disobey God, usually by telling them that the Lord's promises cannot be trusted and that we can enjoy life more if we ignore his commands. Remember, obedience always has fierce repercussions. Disobedience always has fierce repercussions, feelings of guilt, shame and worthlessness, broken lives, destroyed marriages, and bitter disputes among them. While sin can never change God's eternal love for his children, it certainly disrupts our fellowship with the Savior and alienates us from his blessings. In times of disobedience, we become spiritually weak and unable to discern right from wrong. We sink deeper into sin's grasp and find it impossible to reverse our sinfulness on our own. As we apply the following principles to our lives, we will begin to obey God with confidence and joy, knowing that he can be fully trusted to keep all his promises. Trust God with your life and all that concerns you. There is no way to go wrong if you place your hope and trust in God. He created you, and he loves you with an eternal love. Therefore, he will always lead you

0: the very best way possible. Wait on the Lord for an answer to your problem or situation. When in doubt, refuse to move ahead unless you know that God is leading you. Meditate on God's word. When you saturate your mind with the word of God, you gain his viewpoint. When a temptation comes, you will know right from wrong and can act accordingly. Listen to the Holy Spirit. God continues to speak to his people today. He speaks to us through his word, the Holy Spirit, and through the words of a pastor or trusted Christian friend. We become sensitive to the Spirit of God by spending time with him, praying and studying the principles in Scripture. Be willing to when you listen to the Holy Spirit, God will give you things to do through your obedience. But if you don't listen and keep turning a deaf ear to the Holy Spirit, God will allow you to go through Romans chapter 1, a reprobate mind, and he'll allow you to be walking around without him and you won't hear him. So learn how to be obedient, and that's through prayer. Be willing to wait or walk away when the way before you is unclear. If you desire to please God above all others, obedience to him will require you to remain firm. If you do not sense clear guidance in your situation, ask God to confirm his will to you in his word. He will never contradict Scripture. His will for your life always lines up perfectly with what the Bible says. Be willing to endure conflict. When the nation of Israel entered the promised land of God's direction, she had to face strong enemy opposition. God rarely empties our lives of troubles and conflict. If he did, we would not have any reason to depend upon him. He allows enough difficulty to keep us turned toward him. And that's in 1 Corinthians 10:13. He said he will not put no more on you than you can bear. And with the same temptation, he will always make a way of escape. And now, finally, leave the consequences to God. Obedience may not be easy. You may receive criticism from others or face fierce obstacles and opposition, but it will always put you in a favorable position before God. He will take care of all that concerns you. Therefore, stay on the path of obedience and leave the rest to God. And I want to leave you with the scripture in Deuteronomy 28. Deuteronomy chapter 8, verse 1. It said, "Now it shall come to pass, if you diligently obey the voice of the Lord, your God, to observe carefully all his commandments, which I command you today, that the Lord your God will set you high above all nations of the earth. And all these blessings shall come upon you and overtake you because you obey the voice of the Lord your God. Blessed shall you be in the city, and blessed shall you be in the country. Blessed shall be the fruit of your body, the produce of your ground, and the increase of your herds, the increase of your cattle, and offsprings of your flocks. You shall continually to be blessed." And this is all the way Deuteronomy 28, chapter 1 through verses 14. Amen. I pray that you will continue to seek God, and he will teach you how to obey him according to Holy Spirit. God bless you, and thank you for tuning in.
1: 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Welcome back to the family.

thing that's different about a Vrbo vacation home? You always have the whole place to yourself. Just you and your people.

We just come again. We thanking God for this opportunity to spread the message. And we just thank him. We thank him for this opportunity. We thank him for this door that opened. Amen. There's a lot of us out there that are birthing ministries, and we're blessed with things and don't know which way to turn or which way to go. But there is a door. There is an answer. And with the surety, I'm saying this with the surety, because me, myself, I was once out there being filled with things and going left to right. But I was being led by Holy Spirit to put this vision together. Amen. So know that there's an answer. And if you're feeling lost or don't know what to do or where to go, and you're feeling like you got something that God is giving you, I can be reached at area code 734-334-6577. Amen. Again, it's area code 734-334-6577. Those of you that are feeling like you got something that God is giving you to do, amen, and you don't know what to do, give me a call. Tonight's message is going to be taken from Genesis. We're going to pick up from Genesis and start at chapter 2. But the message

is actually going to be taken from Exodus chapter 19, verse 5. So with that, let us give God, let's go to God's throne and give thanks. Dear Heavenly Father, who is the head of our lives, we just thank you right now for your Son, Jesus. We thank you for love, dear Heavenly Father. We thank you for being able to reach out to one another, to show love and to be there, to help one another and let each other know that I got your back and vice versa. We pray, dear Heavenly Father, that you would spread love in the atmosphere, love in the vicinity, love, dear Heavenly Father. Let us love one another with the true love, dear Heavenly Father, loving and treating one another how you want to be treated and loving each other how you want to be loved, knowing that whatever we do according to the word, it comes back. You said we reap what we sow. So let us do the right thing so that we can reap the right thing, so that we can reap goodness and mercy and not to do wrong to our brothers and sisters, because those things come back. We pray that you will continue to watch over us. Bless us with a fellowship out of this world. We just thank you, Lord, because we know according to your word, Romans 4:17, you said, speaking those things that are not as though they were. And so right now we're speaking love in the atmosphere, love in the community, love in our home, love everywhere we go, on our job, in our home, and a peace as well. Continue to be with us, watch over us, and keep us. In Jesus' name, we do pray and ask it all. Amen. Well, tonight's lesson, we're going to begin with chapter 2, Genesis chapter 2. And in Genesis chapter 2, God, verse 31, ending Genesis 1:31, God saw everything that he had made, and indeed it was very good. Everything that God made was not only good, but very good. Creation bears evidence. There is a design. There are principles and laws that guide its functions for us to work together as it does. A mind greater than everything that exists must be behind it. All the good we see around us is nothing but an overflow of God's generous heart. Now, in starting in chapter 2, this is the seventh day, and when he ended his work, which he had done, it says that God rested on the seventh day from all his work, which he had done. God did not rest from his work because he felt tired and needed to regain his strength. He rested because he had finished his creation, and he wanted to give us a model to follow, that rest is a part of his blessing. Amen. And in verse 15, chapter 2, verse 15, then the Lord God took the man and put him in the Garden of Eden to tend to it and keep it. God gave man work to do long before sin entered into the world. Adam felt energized in his work because he knew God was present, exactly the same as with us. And the Lord God said in verse 18, it is not good that man should be alone. I will make him a helper comparable to him. God made us for fellowship both with himself and with other people. We can count on him to meet our need for a deep personal relationship, because even before Adam was thinking about, he was lonely because when he was doing his job of naming the animals, he saw male and female and everybody had a mate. He began to get lonely, but God already knew that this was going to come about. So he had already purposed and prepared to make Eve. And in verse 21 through 25, it talks about how God caused a deep sleep to fall on Adam. And in this sleep, he took out one of his ribs, and from this rib, he made a woman, and he brought her to Adam and said, this is now bone of my bones and flesh of my flesh. She shall be called woman because she was taken out of a man. And in verse 24, it said, therefore, man shall leave his father and mother and be joined to his wife. Amen. To his wife. And they shall become one flesh. Okay, now, after God did all these things, we move on to chapter 3. But I want to go back to verse 16 in chapter 2, and where it says, and the Lord God commanded the man, saying, of every tree of the garden you may freely eat. And in verse 17, he said, but of the tree of the knowledge of good and evil you shall not eat. For in the day that you eat of it, you shall surely die.

0: Now, when God gave this command, he said, he told Adam, he said, you can eat anything and everything here in the garden, but this one tree, it's not time for you to eat from this tree. I don't want you to even touch this tree. And that was the only command God had given in that time. So as we move on from chapter 2 to chapter 3, we see the temptation and the fall of man. And it starts out where in chapter 3, where the serpent was more cunning than any beast of the field which the Lord God had made. And he said to the woman, "Has God indeed said you should not eat of every tree of the garden?" And the woman said to the serpent, "We may eat the fruit of the trees of the garden, but of the fruit of the tree which is in the midst of the garden, God has said, you should not eat it, nor shall you touch it, lest you die." Then the serpent said to the woman, "You will not die." Okay, now, when we go back to chapter 2, verse 17, God was commanding the man not to eat. And he said in verse 17, "Why? You will surely die." So we look at chapter 3, verse 3. And the serpent told Eve, "You will not surely die." And this is where it all begins, to fall of man, because of the disobedience that had been committed. And as you read on in chapter 3, you'll see what even Adam partook of the fruit as well. And he knew the commandment, because God had commanded him not to eat of it. But there were some things in that. Adam made a decision. His decision was that if he ate from the fruit, then he won't be alone, because he knew what God said was true. He knew God said, if you eat from it, you're going to die. So he was going to be lonely again. So he made his decision to eat so that he can be with Eve. Even though he disobeyed God, he didn't realize that God could make another wife. God could have fixed Eve. He wasn't thinking. Like some of us, we make decisions without thinking. Amen. We make decisions without thinking. So this caused the whole world to be out of order with God because of Adam and Eve. But God already knew this, so he already had a plan. Because God is, he is an intelligence that's want to just get poured out to us. For those that want this advice, because that's what Genesis is. It's a book about the beginning. The Bible is a book of advice. It's about instructions. It's about everything you need to know about why you're here and the things that you need to do and what you need to do. And if you read it and study it and learn about God, he'll show you. But in this fall, in chapter 3, after man has sinned, in verse 14, it begins where God cursed the serpent, he cursed Adam, and he cursed Eve. And he said that the woman in verse 16, chapter 3, verse 16, he said to the woman, "I will greatly multiply your sorrow and conception. In pain you shall bring forth children. Your desire shall be for your husband, and he shall rule over you." Then when he cursed Adam, he said, "Because you have heeded the voice of your wife and have eaten from the tree of which I commanded you, saying, 'You shall not eat of it,' cursed is the ground for your sake. In toil you shall eat of it all the day."
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Mahalo to you out there in Radio Land. This is Reverend Bernice of the Christian Academy, and I'm coming to you this evening about the beginning, in the beginning, starting in the book of Genesis. And we know that in the beginning, God created, which tells us about him creating the physical universe, how he created mankind, and how sin entered in, then death, and then God's amazing plan to redeem us. The first part of Genesis focused on the beginning and the spread of sin in this world. And it came into a devastating flood. And in doing this, we see God creating again and again by speaking various aspects of our universe into existence. Then God defines what he has created again by speaking his words. By naming things, God gives them an identity, a purpose, and a definition. Finally, he establishes and blesses what he has made, scaling the truth of his creation through his spoken word. So what does this mean for you and me today? It means that God made you for a special purpose. He spoke you into existence long before you were conceived in your mother's womb. He called you, he defined you, and gave you specific talents, gifts, and dreams. All your life, he has continued to call you, giving you guidance, direction, and protection. This is the truth about who you are as his beloved child, who was born again and saved by his grace forever. The second part of Genesis focuses on God dealing with one man, Abraham, through whom he promises to bring salvation and blessings to the world. He and his descendants learn firsthand that it's always best to trust in the Lord in times of famine and feasting, blessings and bondage. From Abraham to Isaac to Jacob to Joseph, God's promises began to manifest to a great nation that will possess a great land. God provides a solid framework for understanding the big picture of the Bible. This book of beginnings introduces us to God and his holiness, righteousness, grace, and mercy, to his creation, to man's sin, and to God's plan of redemption as it began to unfold through Abraham and his descendants. And I want to talk a little bit about getting to know God. And what we need, all of us, is intimacy with God, because that's his highest priority for our lives. And this determines the impact of your life. Your intimacy with God determines the impact of our lives. One of our greatest needs is to know that we are loved. Each one of us has to feel certain deep down in our hearts that someone loves us, cares for us, and has our best interests at heart. That is how God designed us. He wants us to know that he loves every one of us with a passionate intensity too deep for words. God created human beings with fellowship in mind, first with himself and then with others. But we cannot fully love one another until we have ourselves experienced the love of God. We experience his love when we willingly surrender to his call to be our Savior, Lord, and friend. There are at least three reasons God seeks our surrender. He loves us. Number one is he loves us and desires our fellowship and worship. As long as we hold something back from God, we cannot know him completely or fully experience his love. When we surrender to him, we get all of him. Second, he wants our service for him to be effective and fruitful. The more we know and love Jesus, the more effective our service will be. The closer we draw to God, the more the impact our lives will have. The more energetically we nurture our relationship with the Lord, the greater the positive mark we will leave behind. And third, he waits for the freedom to bless us. God is omnipotent. He will not violate his own principles. He draws us to himself so we can experience his love and forgiveness. He asks for our willing surrender so that he can give us the best blessings he has to offer. So why do we resist?

this in mind, why does anyone resist surrendering to God? Pride. Because of pride. Pride is the key reason most people resist surrender. They think they know better than God and that they can handle their lives better than he can. So they keep him at a distance. Others do not surrender because they fear what God would do or not do for them. They think that if they give him control, he'll make them do exactly what will make them most miserable. Still others refuse to surrender to Christ because they believe Satan's lies, which tells them that God is judgmental and will punish them for their mistakes. All of this is completely false. God always has our best in mind. He will refuse us no good thing when we gladly submit to his will. He tells us, I know the thoughts that I think toward you, says the Lord, thoughts of peace and not of evil, to give you a future and a hope. It only makes sense to surrender to God because we do. We grow close to him, his highest priority for us, and we begin to have an impact on our world. Fulfill your destiny. Once told an interviewer about the many trials she had faced in previous years, including her parents' serious illness and her son's battle with cancer. She finally came to the point where all she wanted was Jesus. Just give me Jesus, she declared. Anne realized that if she had personal, intimate relationship with the Savior of this universe, then whatever problems she faced, he would face them with her. He would bring a sweet resolve and a peace to her heart. Is this the cry of your heart? Do you want to know the Savior and live in the fullness of his blessings each day? You can. David wrote in Psalms 34:10, those who seek the Lord shall not lack any good thing. When you accepted Jesus Christ as your Savior, he not only forgave you, but also made you into a new creature. You are no longer standing at a distance from God, but were being able to draw near to him. If you have drifted in your devotion to the Savior and feel as though you grow more distant each day in your relationship with him, then pray that he will draw near once more. He knows your weaknesses, and if you will tell him that you want him to take control of your life, he will come to you in a mighty way and bring hope and light to your situation, no matter how dark and hopeless it may feel. Now, that scripture is in Isaiah 55:6-7. And I want to say to you all, the most important thing in life is getting to know God. When you establish an intimate relationship with him as a friend, as a personal relationship, there's nothing God won't do for you. He says in his word in Deuteronomy 28, if you hearken to my word, if you diligently obey me, he says he'll bless you and you're coming in and then bless you, you're coming out. Nothing, it is nothing that you won't think about. You can, in Ephesians 3:20, he says you can ask and it shall be given. All God wants us to do is to acknowledge that he is real. And the only way you can do this, people, is through prayer. The Bible tells us to pray without ceasing. And those of us that know, prayer is a power. Prayer is a gift. Prayer is amazing because you're talking to God. And even sometimes, a person, you're thinking and not understanding that only God knows your thoughts. Whatever you're thinking about, whatever you're desiring, he says in Psalms 37:4, if you delight yourself in him, he will give you the desires of your heart. And people, this is all God wants us to do. Get to know him. And how can we get to know him? We need to get to know his son, Jesus. And when you get to know his son, Jesus, establish that relationship, then that right there is your way getting back to God. That was Jesus' purpose of dying, so that he can bridge the gap, so that we can get back to knowing God as a loving Heavenly Father. And to know, like I said in the beginning, we were created with a purpose. And in order to know what your purpose is here on this earth, you need to know who God is through his son, Jesus. There are many of people, I'm sure, that have heard about Jesus. Many people, you probably met people talking about Jesus or inviting you out to a worship service or some kind of way to lead you to God.

God, there have probably been things in your life, that touch you and made you want to know, or things that had happened in your life to know that God is real, that there is a God, that there is a higher authority. Whatever has happened to you, or whatever has been done, or whatever message you have received, God is calling you, and He's trying to tell all of us that I love you, and I want you to talk to me, and I want to talk to you. A lot of people know that prayer means talking to God, but what they fail to understand is that when you study your word, that's how God talks to you. He wants to talk to us. We all have a one-way communication with God, and that's through prayer. But what about Him talking to you? Open up your Bible. He wants you to get to know Him. Not just on a Sunday when you go to worship or one week Bible study. He wants you to get to know Him and talk to Him on a daily basis. That's why the Bible says in Psalms 34:1, He says, praise will continually to come out of my mouth. And He said in 1 Thessalonians 5:17, to praise without ceasing. And that means you might not start right now and doing praying every day, 5 to 7 days a week. You might one day at a time. It might be a little bit at a time, but you want to start. And your purpose is getting to know Him and to develop an intimate relationship with Him. So I pray that this message has touched someone's heart, and they will begin to realize that God is calling you. There's a calling on your life. The Bible says many are called, but few are chosen. So know this, that there is a purpose for your life, and your purpose is about your destiny in Christ. I want to close with a prayer, asking that God will continue to keep us and watch over us and bless this ministry. Let us pray. Heavenly Father, we just thank you. I thank you for this time, the hours that you have allowed me to be on the radio, to reach out to those, Lord, that are seeking you, even to those that have found you, and for them and myself as well to continue to minister them, to lead them to you, and to get to know you in an intimate and personal way, so that they can know it ain't no good thing that you won't withhold from those that love you. And you also said in your word, Heavenly Father, that there's nothing too hard for you. So whatever it is that we're asking for, whether it be something really small or something really large, help people to know that you have already answered our prayer. This is our prayer in Jesus' name. We pray and ask it all. Amen, amen. And until we meet again, God bless you all and you all.

0: 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Fly with one wing.
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voices bad and quiet, and they could sing real well. And there was an old deacon there, had been going to that church for a mighty long time. And every Sunday morning, he would always beg that choir director, said, "Listen, would you let me sing a song?" He said, "I got a song that I want to sing.

y'all might not believe it, but when you get old, won't folks do you like that? When you get old, people will just push you on aside.

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And they looked at the old man still when he sitting in the coma. They get worried now. And they went on back that next Sunday morning. And they know that the old man still wasn't sitting in the corner.

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Wait.

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When we get there, what I like about it, there'll be no more senior choir, no more young adult choir, no more inspirational choir. But I'm talking about when we get there, everybody's gonna get together.

jealousy, no more hatred, no more envy. 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But every day will be something, y'all. I better let this long. 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

0: 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It makes me feel good.
1: 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And we thank God for those that are out there listening in Radio Land. We just thank you. I thank you for tuning in to the messages every Tuesday at 11 p.m. I just thank you. But before we go into our word, let us give thanks. Heavenly Father, once again, we just thank you, Lord. We thank you for the word and saturating the word in our minds, dear Heavenly Father, in our hearts. And no matter what we're going through and what we're dealing with, dear Heavenly Father, all we have to do is strive to keep our minds stayed on you, because you would give us a perfect peace. Amen. That peace that passes all understanding according to your word. No matter what it is that we're dealing with, we're learning how to trust you in everything. And I pray that you will touch the hearts of those that are out there listening, and something will be said to encourage them to get their minds together and to learn what life is all about. This is our prayer in Jesus' name. Amen. Praise God. Tonight's lesson is going to be taken out of 2 Thessalonians chapter 3. And we're going to go verses 1 through 5. And it reads, "Finally, brethren, pray for us that the word of the Lord may run swiftly and be glorified just as it is with you, and that we may be delivered from unreasonable and wicked men. For not all have faith, but the Lord is faithful, who will establish you and guard you from the evil one. And we have confidence in the Lord concerning you, both that you do and will do the things we command you. Now may the Lord direct your hearts into the love of God and into the patience of Christ." Now, in regards to this verses, 2 Thessalonians 3, 1 through 5, there was so much to do back then, so many people to reach and churches to plant, that Paul must have felt overwhelmed by the task, especially with all the obstacles that confronted believers, even now. However, he knew that God could get it done. If Paul stayed in constant communication with the Lord through prayer, he would maximize his time and give him the wisdom and energy needed to accomplish his part of the mission. So again, prayer. He was praying about the situation and asking God to help him to be faithful and to do what he had asked him to do, and to pray that he would be delivered from the wickedness and those that were not living by faith. Because like it says, everybody don't have faith. So when you're walking this walk, amen, there are going to be times where you're going to deal with unbelievers, people that don't understand why you live like that or understand your walk, and they bring about opposition. So you got to stay prayerful. And also, he said in verse 3, to be guarded from the evil one. Amen. And it says, we have a confidence in the Lord. The

confidence is this, knowing that whatever you're dealing with on a daily basis, the confidence is knowing that God is with you. And it's nothing God won't do for those that trust him. Amen. It is possible that the evil men Paul referred to were the Jews of Corinth who rose up against him. And even now, that's then, but even now, when you're striving to do the work of the church or the work or the calling that's on your life and you're given things to do, there's people out there that's already set and striving to make it hard, to make it to where you don't even want to do what God gave you to do. But in James 1 and 2, it says to count it all joy. Amen. He said, count it all joy when you go through these different trials and tribulations, because God is perfecting your patience. He's perfecting your faith. He's perfecting you. And when you trust God and you allow him to lead you, you won't have to worry, but you have to learn not to worry. Worrying don't just stop. You have to learn how to trust God. That's what any given situation, because what he is doing, he's perfecting you so that you have unshakable faith. In other words, no matter what he give you to do, or no matter what he give you to say, or whatever, you'll do it, knowing that it is Holy Spirit that's leading you, and the purpose, amen, has already been established. See, when we do things according to the voice that is given, prompting us to do those things, that's God, that's Holy Spirit. And our holiness is measured by God, by how quick we respond to that. So if you're praying to God and you're listening to him, then you'll learn how to walk in that without a doubt. Unshakable faith. Amen. When the word of God is preached, some will accept its life-giving message and some will oppose it. It was that way in Paul's time. It continues to be true today. An opposition to the gospel will exist until the Lord returns. It is perfectly legitimate to pray for protection against those who reject God's word. When we pray to God, you're saying, Lord, I need your help. Lord, guide. Lord, direct me. Sometimes you pray and you ask God for things and you don't even understand what you're asking for. But know that the Holy Spirit understands you. He knows your thoughts. He knows what you're thinking, even before you speak it. Sometimes I've been in a situation where it was things I wanted to say, but because Holy Spirit is the head of my life, God is the head of my life, he leads and directs me, he will hold those things. And only those things that need to be said will be said. Amen. Prayer is awesome. Prayer is amazing. It's a wonderful thing because you're discussing things with God that sometimes you don't want to talk to nobody about. Sometimes you don't want to tell nobody, but you can tell God anything. And that's what prayer is. Sometimes people crumble under the threats of ungodly people and the warfare of the enemy because they are afraid of the opposition. But God has limited the enemy's attack and has also put us together so that with his heavenly host, so that we will know that we'll be protected. According to Hebrews 12, it talks about we're surrounded by a heavenly host of those that knew God, that knew what God could do. When David was faced with opposition with Goliath, you know, he went into that battle knowing that he was going to win. He went into that battle talking to God and God talking to him, telling him what to do, how to do it, what to say, everything. He went in there with a confidence, knowing that he was going to conquer Goliath. And that's how we should live, knowing that whatever we're dealing with, whether it's a dilemma where you can't pay your bills or you don't have food to eat or you need to be somewhere and don't have transportation, whatever it is, the Bible says there's nothing too hard for God. Learn how to talk to him through prayer. There's nothing too hard for God. And what is so wonderful is knowing that when you're talking to God, you're becoming one-on-one in mind with him. Prayer is like a meditation where you're just meditating.

with you and God about anything and everything. And when you're praying to God and learning how to trust God, you learn not to worry. So those are things that come along with talking to God one step at a time, because there's levels and stages that we go through when we live this life. And it don't happen overnight. It's a course of day by day. And these things happen. As they happen, your faith is increased. And knowing you'll know that there is nothing too hard for God. You'll learn to just accept his peace. You'll learn that whatever is going on, you'll just say, Jesus. You'll learn that no matter what. Whether Paul was with the Thessalonians or not, he believed the Lord would protect and guide them as they grew in their faith. Yes, our faith grows according to our situations. That's why when we go through things, God said in James 1 and 2 to count it all joy, so that your faith can grow and believe that God can help you to conquer all your giants. Amen. He knew their love for God would increase through their deepening relationships with him. Likewise, we must entrust our loved ones to the Lord. Although we encourage, instruct, and rebuke them when appropriate, ultimately, we trust God to mature them spiritually and lead them faithfully in his will for them. Those of us that have children, and as a parent, none of us want our children to go through things. None of us want our children to have hurts and bumps and bruises. But God allows those things to happen so that they can learn too. When they were children and teaching them how to walk, how to crawl, how to walk, this is what we do as Christians. Our walk is the same. And God will protect us. He will help us the same as we would do our children. So no matter what it is that we're dealing with, learning how to pray to God. Learn how to talk to God. Because when you pray to God about any and everything, it saves time. And the way it saves time is you won't be rushing into a matter. You'll walk into it. You'll have patience in dealing with anything. And he'll take away that worrying. So learn how to trust God. Amen. You've been tuned into 1440 AM Gospel with Reverend Bernice. God bless. And have a good evening.

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But most of the time when we would run the service, we'd always run into Slim. You know, Slim could be the difference in a meal or maybe none. Slim is when you look for 300 people, you don't see but 21.

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when I think of the goodness of Jesus and all he's done for me, my soul cries out, hallelujah. Oh, I praise God for saving me. Truly, this is the day that the Lord has made. Let us rejoice and be glad in it. Behold, what manner of love that the Father has bestowed upon us, that we should be called the sons of God. Does not yet appear what we shall be, but we know we shall be like it, for we shall see him as he is. And everyone have this hope, purify themselves even as he is pure. Magnify the Lord with me today. Welcome to the Apostolic Faith Church, Church of Love, one more time as we come to you to proclaim none other than the Word of God. Oh, we want to appreciate you for listening this afternoon. We hope that you have a good appetite for some good word this afternoon, praise God, because we plan on bringing you none other than the Word of God, because God's Word is what cleanses us. It's what washes us. The Word of God is to us what washing powder is to dirty clothes. Glory to God. When you wash clothes and you don't put no soap in the water, they come out just like you put them in there, pretty much, just wet. But when you put a little soap in there and a little bleach, all the clothes come out just beautiful, clean, like you would love to have them. Now, that's what the Word does for us. You know, we all was born in sin. Glory to God. Sin is dirty. Sin is low down. Oh, hallelujah. We all was born doing our own thing. Do whatever feel good, do it. Somebody do something to you, you do it back to them. Amen. Praise God. Oh, if you feel like cussing, you go on and cuss them out. Oh, thank God. Whatever it is, sin is mean. It's hateful. It's not kind. It's not gentle. So sin is something that is detrimental to us. Hallelujah. Just like if you take some poison, it's going to kill you. Glory to God. Putting dope in your body, putting too much alcohol in your body. Oh, hallelujah. Too much drugs, whatever kind it is, it'll kill you. So you better stop putting it in your body and put the Word in, because the Word cleanses us. It washes us and get all that dirty stuff out. Hallelujah, that sin has put in us over the years. So I want to encourage you today, if you haven't made up your mind to choose Jesus so he can wash you, hallelujah, we are clean through the Word. And the Bible says, in the beginning was the Word, and the Word was with God, and that same Word was God. And that Word was made flesh and dwelt among us. And that Word name is Jesus. Hallelujah. So Jesus is the way, the truth, and the light. The Bible says there's a way that seems right. Oh, but the end thereof is the way of death. But Jesus said, I am the way, the truth, and the light. So choose him today. Glory to God that he can clean you up, because we were so dirty, low down, and bondage where we couldn't help but to sin. We couldn't help it because we were born in sin. Glory to God, and we didn't have no control over it because Adam sinned in the garden, him and Eve. So then sin was passed on to the human race. But thank be to God. Hallelujah, that he gave his only son. Hallelujah, praise God, that whosoever believeth in him should have eternal life. So we can have life and have it more abundantly. Oh, when we accept Jesus Christ. Accepting him is accepting his word and put it in our life and not be only be a hearer of the word, but be a doer of the word. Hallelujah, in this world we got to love the Lord with all.

all our heart, our soul, and our strength, and love our neighbor as ourselves. Oh, hallelujah. You know, we got to love one another. We got to love others as we love ourselves. And we got to do unto others as we would have them to do unto us. That's the love that you can only have through Jesus Christ. That's that love you call the agape love. It's love unconditionally. No matter what you do to me, I'm still going to love you. No matter what you say about me, I'm still going to love you. So that's what Jesus loved us so much, that we didn't love him. Hallelujah, praise God. We did whatever our sin and our flesh told us to do, because the devil, he was our captain. He was the one that we were serving, because we didn't have God. So when we don't serve Jesus, then we serve the devil. So I want to encourage you today that you can change the way you've been going. You don't have to go no longer with the devil and his angels. Oh, but you can go with Jesus Christ and have eternal life and even have a good life while you're living right here. Amen. Praise God. My life has been so much better since I chose Jesus and I chose to walk with him. So life is so much better. When somebody do me bad, it don't even feel as bad as it used to. Hallelujah, because I know if they'd had Jesus in their life, they wouldn't do it. So I pray for them. I pray for ones that do me evil to allow me. I pray, Lord, help them. Lord, help them. Help them to know that that's a lie. Help them, Lord God, to change. That's what we got to do. Hallelujah. Somebody do your bad, steal your stuff. Lord, have mercy upon them. Help them to stop being a thief. Oh, God, have mercy upon them. That's what we got to do. We got to pray, hallelujah, for our enemies. And if he's hungry, we got to feed him. If he's thirsty, we have to give him drink. So I want to encourage you today. If you don't know Jesus, it's a good time to get to know him. Hallelujah, praise God. Since we all were sinners, Jesus said, you must be born again. All of us was born wrong, born on our way to hell. Oh, but God, hallelujah, sent Jesus, hallelujah. He came, hallelujah, so he could buy us back from what we were sold into, while we were sold into sin, and we couldn't help it. But now that Jesus has came and died, we don't have to die in our sin and go to a burning hell. Hallelujah, yes. That's my reason for coming on, is to remind you that hell is real and heaven is real. And you have to make the choice of which one of those places you're going to spend eternity. Because there's eternity in heaven and there's eternity in hell. Oh, glory. But you got to make a decision which one you're going to go. You know, God made hell and heaven. But you have to make a choice which one you going to go. He wouldn't make the choice for us. He made a choice all right enough. But he give you, hallelujah, the will and the choice to make on your own. You have to make a choice whether you're going to go to heaven or going to hell. So you don't have to do nothing to go to hell. Just don't make a choice to go to heaven. Amen, praise God. And when you're making a choice to go to heaven, it calls for doing something like repenting. Hallelujah. Changing your mind. A mind that I don't want to do my own thing anymore, but I want to do the will of God. That's what we call repentance and being baptized in water. In Jesus' name, not Father, Son, and Holy Ghost, but the name is Jesus. Jesus, the name of Jesus, hallelujah, is Son, his name Jesus. Father, his name Jesus. Holy Ghost is his name Jesus. And Jesus told him to go ye into all the world and baptize them in the name of the Father, in the name of the Son, in the name of the Holy Ghost. Glory to God.

did just what Jesus said. Hallelujah. And when the apostles did it over in Acts 2:38, hallelujah, they said, men and brethren, the people that was heard what Jesus said, what shall we do? Hallelujah, praise God, to be saved. He said, repent, every one of you, and be baptized in the name of Jesus for the remission of your sin. See, he didn't say Father, Son, and Holy Ghost, but in the name of Jesus. So I just want you to get it right. Hallelujah, because so many people got it wrong these days. Hallelujah, but you got to do it like the Bible says. We can't alter the word of God because it's ever settled in heaven. So let us do it like the Bible said so that we can go and spend an eternity in heaven, not in hell. And we have to do what God said do. Amen? So I want to encourage you today that if you haven't did it, do it. I'm none other than Mary Fry Ward, pastor of the Apostolic Faith Church of Love, where we are located at 16901 Cutter Street between Southfield and Greenfield, just south of 7 Mile Road, right at Ferguson. You're welcome to any of our services. Our Sunday school is 11 o'clock Sunday morning at 11 a.m. Sunday morning, and our midday service at 1 p.m. on Sunday. And every Wednesday, we are at the church for prayer and Bible class at 12 noon, which is tomorrow. Amen. And of course, we are there from 12 to 3 most Wednesdays. And we invite you to come out and be with us. And our phone number that you can call and reach me, our cell number is 947-895-7383. You can even text me and say, I was listening to your program. Amen. Or you can call me and let us talk about the word of God. When scripture said, come and let us reason together. Amen. Praise God. My phone number at home is 248-895-3365. Hallelujah, praise God. Oh, thank God. So call me and let us discuss the word of God. I'm getting a little confused about my phone number. Hallelujah, praise God. Oh, 569, that's what my number is at home. 569, hallelujah, praise God, 3368-248-569-3368. All right, so give me a call and let's talk about Jesus. Amen? Amen, truly. Truly, the name of the Lord is a strong tower, and righteous run into it, and they are saved. I will bless the Lord at all times, and his praises shall continually be in my mouth. Oh, magnify the Lord with me. Let us exalt his name together. Hallelujah, praise God. The 12th chapter of how Romans says, hallelujah, I beseech you, therefore, brethren, by the mercies of God, that you present your body a living sacrifice, holy and acceptable unto God, which is your reasonable service. Hallelujah, God wouldn't tell us nothing hard to do, but he said that's just a reasonable service. And be not conformed to this world. And this world today is a perilous time, and men are lovers of their own self more than lovers of God. We are living in such a day now where there's so much wickedness going on in the world. They're calling right wrong and wrong right, and the people just accepting it. It used to be a time, hallelujah, praise God, when men had respect for the house of God. They had respect for one another. But we're living in a day now, hallelujah, that men almost don't have respect for anybody. Children don't respect their parents. Hallelujah, praise God. Oh, nobody get no respect much these days. Parents don't respect the children. Hallelujah, praise God. You remember a time, hallelujah, when you didn't hear cussing? Hallelujah, you didn't have nobody cussing, hardly. If they cuss over certain people, old people, they'll say, excuse me. But now, when we talk to people,

It's just the way they talk. It's not that they don't even, I don't even think they think about it's cussing, but they just talking and they just using profanity all the way through the conversation. I was talking to a young man and he was such a nice man, and I could understand. I said, he's not even realizing that he's using profanity as he talking, telling me about himself. And, you know, and this is the way people talk. And I said, Lord, it's something going on. But now we are living in critical days. Hallelujah. But it's a time now, as ever, time to seek the Lord. The time is now. We need to get back to the old landmark when people, hallelujah, had respect for God. Hallelujah, praise God. But now it seems to be all gone. Hallelujah. Somebody done left the old way. But I want to encourage you today that we ought to get back to the old way. Hallelujah. I know many of you, hallelujah, praise God, who once was enlightened in the love of God and in the word of God and in the requirement of the way of living. Hallelujah. But now, hallelujah, hallelujah, the direction is turned another way. They drifted away from God. Hallelujah. When you drift away from God, hallelujah, you start doing what you used to do. Glory to God. But I want to encourage you today that turn back to God. God still calling for righteousness. He's still calling for holiness. Holiness is not just you say, I'm sanctified and I'm saved, but holiness is a way of life. Glory to God. We have a charge. Hallelujah. Praise God. We were born in sin and shaped in iniquity. But the Bible said, let not sin reign in your mortal body. There's do's and don'ts in holiness. Hallelujah. Praise God. We don't steal. We don't lie. We don't commit adultery and fornication. Hallelujah. Praise God. And we don't hate people, but we love people. We are no longer so mean, but we are kind and gentle. We have a different spirit. Hallelujah. Praise God. Have you checked on yourself lately to see how you stand before God? Hallelujah. Did you lose your passion for God? Did you lose your love for one another? Hallelujah. Praise God. See how you're living your life. And you can turn back to God. Hallelujah. Because he is waiting. Hallelujah. He said, turn. Turn to me. And I will turn to you. The Bible in Ezekiel said, if you turn, hallelujah, from your unrighteousness, and you turn to do right, God said, I'll receive you, and I'll forgive you your sin. Oh, glory to God. Ain't you glad that God is a merciful God? He said, my mercy endures forever. We serve a great God, hallelujah, that loves us with an everlasting love. Even when you're doing wrong and won't do right, God still loves you, praise God. Oh, but he don't love you enough to let you go to heaven if you die in your sin. Hallelujah. So I want to encourage you today. If you're still in your sin, that Jesus still loves you and he still wants you back. Hallelujah. Praise God. Glory to God. There's a time when apostolic faith people believe. Hallelujah. They stayed with the same faith. Oh,

you to know, hallelujah, praise God, that the word of God is right. And I believe it's all. I believe that, but we got to rightfully divide the word of God. Hallelujah. In Christ Jesus, he said, ain't no male, not female, but we are one in Christ Jesus. Hallelujah, praise God. He said he pour out his spirit on all flesh. Sons and daughters should prophesy. I'm a daughter, so I'm going to keep on preaching. I'm going to keep on telling the people, thus says the Lord. Hallelujah, praise God. And you need to do it too, women. Don't you let the devil stop you. Hallelujah, because the men, hallelujah, the men are loving men these days. Hallelujah, praise God, and close on women's loving women. But I tell you, the Bible said that was the sign of the coming of the Lord. Hallelujah, praise God. And it's abomination to God. Hallelujah, praise God. So I want you to understand that the word of God didn't only come out to men, but the word of God is to women too. So God is still calling, hallelujah, for holiness out of the man and holiness out the woman too. So we got to be holy. Hallelujah, if God is holy. Preach the word, hallelujah. The Bible said, be instant in season and out of season. That's what Paul said to Timothy. So I'm going to preach this word and tell people that they need to repent and be baptized in Jesus' name and receive the gift of the Holy Ghost. And if you don't, hell's going to be your resting place because you're going to spend eternity somewhere. I want to encourage you today that put on holiness. Jesus said, I beseech you, brethren, that you present your body. This is the only body you got, and God wants you to present it to him, a holy body. Hallelujah, praise God, without sin, hallelujah. And he said, God forbid that we should sin any longer. We shouldn't be living in sin. Glory to God. Oh, hallelujah, but we should have love and peace. Enjoy and be kind and gentle and have faith in Jesus Christ. Hallelujah. Love your enemy. Do good to them and feed them if they're hungry. Give them water if they're thirsty. Hallelujah. And follow peace with all men. Holiness without no man shall see the Lord. Holiness is a way of life. Hallelujah. Praise God. And you don't just live it on Sunday, but you got to live it 24/7. Hallelujah. Praise God. Holiness. Hallelujah, should be, hallelujah, in your, hallelujah, praise God, your main life stream. Hallelujah, like the blood running warm in your vein. Holiness should be running. Hallelujah, praise God. Hallelujah, your life should be holy. The walk should be holy. Your talk should be holy. The clothes you wear ought to be holy. Oh, glory to God. Hallelujah, the way you do your hair ought to be holy. Oh, nothing like the world, the Bible says. Come out of the world. Hallelujah. Come out from among them. Hallelujah. Praise God. Let me tell you, God got a way in a way that is holy way. Hallelujah. You got to be different. The Bible says you got to be different. Hallelujah. Love not the world. Neither the things that's in the world. Hallelujah. Anytime you see the world doing all of this, everything, then you can know there's something wrong with that. Glory to God. Going out here wearing when you dress up above your hips, you know that ain't good. You're walking through and everybody can see your nakedness, women. Hallelujah, pull your dress down. Hallelujah, praise God. And pull them up in your cleavage. You don't know, need to show everybody everything. Hallelujah, praise God. Hallelujah, you show your husband those things. Glory to God. But not everybody, you won't want everybody to see what you got. So I want to encourage you that there's a way that seems right, but the end of all is the way of death. But you can turn to Jesus today. Hallelujah. Jeremiah prophesied to Israel. Hallelujah. Said, Lord, hallelujah, return unto me. Oh, God telling you today, he said, return. He said, return to me. I don't know why you're standing with Jesus, but I know you got a chance to come back to him. If you, hallelujah, praise God, you left God.

0: God, hallelujah. You left the word of God and start doing what you want to do, praise God, making yourself look like the world. Hallelujah, praise God. Quitting your husband and marrying somebody else. Quit your wife and marry somebody else. The Bible said that's adulterer. So you got to do what the Bible said do. Hallelujah. Sometimes you're going to have to remain like you here. I may be talking to somebody that's making a decision today. The husband done left him. Hallelujah, praise God. The wife done left him. And I ain't looking for another husband, another wife. I want you to know that the Bible said, long as you live, that wife is yours, and she's still living, and that husband, if they still living. Now, that's what the word of God said. And the only thing that separates you is death. Hallelujah, where you are free to marry somebody else. Oh, but you can go and, hallelujah, praise God, wait on your mate. Hallelujah, and be reconciled to the same person. Now, that's what the Bible said. So you can have it your way, but I'm a preacher of the word of God. So I don't know why the Lord let me say that today, because it sure wasn't in my notes, and I sure didn't plan on saying it. But God knows that I'm his mouthpiece. Hallelujah, and I speak for the Lord. And I want to speak to people, Lord, to help you be saved, because you sure going to leave here, and you're going to spend eternity somewhere. And I want to encourage you, hallelujah, to choose to spend it with Jesus. Jesus said, I'm going away to prepare a place. And where I am, you can be also. So I want to be in that place where it ain't going to be no more death, where it ain't going to be no more sorrow, where it ain't going to be no more sadness, but it's going to be always peace, joy, and happiness. Let me tell you, hell is going to be a terrible place. The rich man went there, and he said, I'm in torment. Oh, glory to God. Hallelujah, praise. He said, I'm in flame. Let me tell you, hell is a terrible place. It's very hot there. Hallelujah. And it ain't no ice water there. Hallelujah. And you're going to pray there. Oh, hallelujah. But it won't be no way out. So I want to encourage you to stay away from that place. And the way to stay away is to seek Jesus right now. And to live for him, and not live for the world, and live to please your flesh, because your flesh is your enemy. Oh, hallelujah. It'll always be a temptation to do something that God said don't do. Oh, glory to God. Flesh won't, but it won't. Oh, but hallelujah, but the Spirit of God, hallelujah, I only receive the Spirit of God. So we got to give God what he'll accept. And he ain't going to accept nothing but what he give you. Amen. Hallelujah. So you accept him. Hallelujah, praise God. And he'll accept you. So turn to the Lord while you have a chance. While your blood is running warm in your veins. Hallelujah. Don't put it off any longer. But receive him right now. Thank you for listening. Hallelujah, praise God. Next Tuesday, be sure to tune in at 3 o'clock. Well, I have some more word for you. Amen. My phone number is 248-569-3368. And my cell number is 947-895-7383. And my church address is 16901 Curtis Street, right here in Detroit. Welcome to each one of them. And God be with you. And be saved.
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0: Hi, this is Minister Mac Reynolds. I was just wondering if you might have a taste for some good food. If so, let me help. 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You can get pizza, pork chops, fried or smothered, meatloaf, turkey wings, rib tips, meatballs with rice or mashed potatoes, and even lasagna. 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And they even have potato salad. And if you want a sandwich, how about hamburgers or cheeseburgers? And I don't even want to talk about dessert.
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Good afternoon, Detroit. This is Pastor Craig Steen. Been a few days since I've got to talk. Hope everybody had a happy Easter. Springing into springtime. Got some spring showers hitting around. A lot of wind out here in Texas, though. A lot of wind. Not as much rain as we need, but a lot of wind. But wind's a good thing. It's blowing away the bad and bringing in the good. So, hello, Detroit.

right. Thank you, Brother Bailey, Brother Smitty. You know, I've been thinking a lot today about what I could talk to us today about. I've been thinking about a mindset. You ever wonder where your mind sits? Let's think of Joshua and Caleb. Let's go all the way back to the children of Israel. God brought them out of Egypt, all those miracles that they saw. You think there was 2 or 3 million people. People get to thinking about the economy. Man, are we going to make it? Look at oil prices, 100, and I think they peaked out at 115 bucks today a barrel. Remember, I work in Texas, so I'm right in the middle of the basin. And right now I'm driving from West Texas to East Texas, and I'm pulled over right in the middle at a place called the Smokestack. I tried to hit my rest area, and I got about 2 miles from it, 10 minutes before this call's coming on, and all of a sudden the big sign said, rest area closed. Oh, no. That's why I made it here to this place. But I was thinking about my mindset. I could have panicked and said, oh, my gosh, what am I going to do? You know, that's how when you look at oil prices, you think, ooh, I filled up today, and what 2 months ago was costing me 60 bucks to fill up, today it cost me 100 bucks to fill up. You know, I'm not going to panic. The great thing I love about God is he said, I'm supplying all your needs, Craig, according to my riches in glory, not the oil prices and the economy. So, you know, where does your mind sit? Let's think. 2 million Israelites come out of Egypt. They all had jobs. They were all, you know, they may not like their jobs, but they had jobs. They had a place to live. They had food. And in 7 days, they stepped across that Red Sea. They were all unemployed, literally. You think 5 or 6% unemployment's bad. There was 100% unemployment. They had just seen God do supernatural miracles. I mean, experienced them, saw them. Not a one of them was sick. Imagine if you woke up, looked around, and you didn't know a single sick person. Bible says there was not a single sick person amongst them. They loaded up with all the riches, all the gold, all the glory. And God said, come on, we're headed out here across the Red Sea. We're going to the land of Canaan, the promised land. See, that promised land is not heaven. Can't be. Why? Because there were giants in heaven. There were still battles they had to fight. But God said, I've made you victorious. You've overcome. Overcome two ways now. The blood of the Lamb and the words coming out of our mouth. And so Moses, God told Moses, Moses, I want you to get spies together. Get 12 of them. Send them over into the land of Canaan. I've already given you that land. Promised it to you. Go over there and make a plan. Have them guys spy it out. Have them come back. And then let's make a plan and let's go take our land. So they go over there 40 days, 40 nights. They come back. 10 of them come back and say, wow, you ought to see this place. Pretty incredible. I mean, we've never seen the grass, the fruit. Now, remember, God promised them this. Just like the promises God has for us now, he had promises for them then. And they come back and they started telling all the people. Remember, a couple of million people. They start telling all the people how grand of a place this is. But as they get towards the end, they say, however, folks, oil is 120 bucks a barrel. Gas is $5 a gallon. The economy is getting slow. I don't have a whole lot to do. And all the people, instead of saying, no, no, no, that's not what God said, they said, that's right. Man, we're struggling the same way. Yes, I heard about him. He did. He lost his job. She lost her job. Oh, did you see how much clothes cost for the kids? That's what 5% of all the people said. However, there were two spies, Joshua and Caleb. Joshua and Caleb said exact same thing, how great this place was. And you can go read all this I'm talking to you about in Numbers chapter 14. But what Joshua and Caleb said different is that we're well able to give us that land. God promised it to us. God said we can have it. And listen what the people said to them. And all they did was brought a good report. Remember,

mind setting. Your mindset. Is your mind setting like the enterprise and the thoughts well able, however? Or are they setting like the dispile? They said, God's well able, let's go take our land. God said, you don't have to worry about the economy. He said, if you'll be a giver, then I'll give it back to you. First man sitting together, running over. He said, you don't have to worry about diseases and sickness because I've sent my word. He didn't send his word to heal you. The Bible says he sent his word and healed you. See, these things are already paid for by Jesus on that cross, on that death, on that burial, on that resurrection, on this Easter. He said he paid for it all. Go look in the 28th chapter of Deuteronomy. Simplified. It names every sickness and disease you can think of. And then at the very end, it says, I'm part of the curse. That means you're redeemed from me. He says, I'll bless them in, bless you going out, bless you in the city, bless you in the field. God wants us blessed. He wants, he wants healthy and wise. That thing in the Bible. Verse 5, beloved, I wish above all. Interpreted prayer. He wants to pray and be in health as your soul. Is it setting on thinking? Wake up in the morning, open our eyes. It's the first thing we think about is, oh, how good God is. Think about this gentleman that just got rescued. That aircraft pilot. That fighter pilot that had went down. They said the first thing that he heard when he made radio connection. And whoever on the U.S. side responded back to him, he said, God is good. And man, this guy's hiding in a crevice. He's been a prisoner of war. He's been hiding for all this time. But the first words out of his mouth, God is good. You know, you'd think if anybody had a right, he'd say, I believe y'all did this. Look where I've been. I've been trapped over here in the middle of nowhere. No hope of getting out. But instead, he said, God is good. Listen to what David said. David said in Psalm chapter 27, the next to last verse, he said, what would become of me if I had not chosen to believe to see God's goodness in the land of the living? But remember, where is your mind setting? Is it setting on expectation of good? Is it setting on expectation of evil? Listen what the, when Joshua and Caleb gave that report, listen to what it says. I'm going to read this for a second. I don't know. You usually get to read much to you guys. And Joshua, this is starting in 14, verse 6. And Joshua, the son of Nun, and Caleb, the son of Jephunneh, which were of them that searched the land, rent their clothes, and spake unto all the company of the children of Israel, saying, the land which we passed through to search, it is an exceeding good land. Think about that. Is an exceeding good land. The Lord delight in us, and he will bring us into this land, give this land to us, it floweth milk and honey. This is what Joshua and Caleb said. Rebel, only rebel against the Lord. Neither fear the people of the land, for they are bread for us. Their defense is departed from them. The Lord is with us. Fear them not. Wake up when you feel good. You go tell me. But here's what happens when you say, hey, you know what? You know, I told you that they might be laying people off, but I know I'm not going to lose my job. And you know what? Even if I did lose my job, God's got something better for me. I'm not one $4 a gallon gas. I'm not $5 a gallon gas. Oh, no, you got to be worried about that. Listen to what these, remember, this is about 80 or 90% of the 2 or 3 million people. And here's what, remember, they said, their defenses have departed from them. The Lord's with us. I'm here to tell you today, God is with you. God is for you and not against you. He knows the plans he has for you, plans of success and not failure. God is for you. That's all I'm trying to get in your heart today is God is for you. Oh, Brother Tilton, I remember back when I got saved in 1991 at his church. He would look in that TV and

say, don't give up. Don't give up. The best is yet to come. Hey, listen to what the congregation of people said. But all the congregation stoned them with stones. They literally wanted to start throwing them, stoning them to death, because they simply said, God has given us that land, and we can take it. They stood against God's good report. And then listen what happened. And the glory of the Lord appeared in the tabernacle of the congregation. God's glory came down. Why? To defend and show love. To say sorry. Listen what the Lord said. And the Lord said unto Moses, how long will this people provoke me? Now, how were they provoking him? They were simply provoking him because they chose not to believe his word. How many times, and it just makes my stomach ache. But God, Jesus has given you the kingdom. Whatever you want to happen, then I will not. You get the authority. Listen, but remember, this is God talking. And he's asking Moses, how long will this people provoke me, and how long will it be ere they believe me for all the signs which I have showed among them? Just take a day, next day, tonight. Just recount all the times God's delivered you. If you're still free, you've been delivered. Think about the people you've seen God do stuff for. And then think about the people. Blameless. Do you know any murmurers and complainers? If you look in the mirror, do you see a murmurer or complainer? Or do you see a Joshua and a Caleb that says, God is well able? Because God don't like murmurers and complainers. I mean, let me get, I lost my place here. Remember, I'm sitting parking lot here this time. And he said, and they, okay, here we go, sorry. See what God said he was going to do. He said, Moses, how long will these people provoke me? How long will it be they ere they believe me for all the signs which I have showed among them? I will smite them with the pestilence and disinherit them. Basically, all he has to do is remove his hand of protection, and the enemy to steal, kill, and destroy. Moses, but listen what Moses did. You don't think have a before God himself. And they wanted to said unto the Lord, then Egyptians will hear it, that you brought your people out with all this might and strength, and then you let them die. Lord, thou, Lord, art seen faith, that thy stand over them, that thou goest before them by daytime in a pillar of cloud and in a pillar of fire by night. Now, if thou shalt kill all these people as one man, then the nation heard the saying, because the Lord was not able to bring this people into the land which was bearing them. Therefore, he had slain Moses. And Moses said, he said, I beseech thee now, Lord, let the power of my Lord be great, according as you have spoken, saying, the Lord is long-suffering and of forgiving iniquity and transgression, and by no means clearing the guilty. But see, we're in a different covenant. This was the Old Testament covenant. Jesus came and fulfilled that covenant, but made it better. Now, Scripture literally says in Isaiah chapter 53, if you'll go look down in verse 8, 9, or 10, right in that area, and it says, it pleased God literally be able to take his wrath and pour it into Jesus so that then he can look it up, see the blood of mercy and blood of forgiveness. I'm driving back from work today. And again, I work in West Texas. I'm back tomorrow and Thursday have the district finals for our track meet. My daughter.

and she runs on the relay team. She's runs the 400 relay, and they're undefeated so far in the 4x1. So if we win Thursday, then we'll get to go on to the district playoffs. But what I love about I love track and field. But what I love about the relays, see the my opinion, not always the coach's opinion, but my opinion is you start with your slowest person on your team, and then you get faster each handoff. And what's happening on a 4x100 is each person, the track is 400 meters around it. So each person is going, they take off in the blocks, they run the curve, handoff, run the straight, handoff, run the curve, handoff. And then the fourth and final leg, whether it's the 4x100, the 4x200, or the killer, the 4x400, that means each person has to run a lap. But traditionally, it's called the anchor. That is the best, fastest one on the track. Because that way, if you are behind, then hopefully you can catch them. And if you are ahead, then nobody should be able to catch you. And the Lord spoke to me. And I mean, I love to go to these track meets. And I'm an older gentleman. My daughter's only 16. I'm 60. But I love to get down on that field. All the coaches know me well enough. And I just wear my high school stuff. I'm dressed out, got my hat, my shirt, supporting the team, and down on the field, and everybody else thinks I'm a coach. But I'm hollering for them girls. I'm hollering for them boys. You know, one day my daughter in the seventh grade when she started, "We're hollering, you're embarrassing me." And the Lord spoke in my heart. He said, "Don't you quit hollering." He said, "Half of these kids will never hear their name called. So you keep hollering their names. You keep hollering their names." And so I holler their names. I may go around going, "Hey, who's getting a baton? Who's getting a baton?" But I'm telling you that for a reason. You know, the mindset. Are we sitting in a place where we're expecting, like tomorrow and Thursday, we have a 2-day meet. Am I expecting our girls to win? 100%. I'm not expecting anything but first place. And I'm going to be hollering for them to win first place. But, you know, this is district. We got some fast girls we're running against. But what I love is I'm a witness. I'm a tester. I'm a holler. I mean, I holler all. I get all their names. I run along beside them, then cross the track, catch them coming on the curve, and I just keep a hollering. And but the Lord spoke to me one day, and he said, "Craig, what if life was a track meet?" I'm like, "What do you mean, Lord?" He said, A relay race. I said, "Okay." He said, "The scripture says we're surrounded by such a great cloud of witnesses." And I felt like the Lord said, you know, all we hear is the final generation. Jesus is coming. And with all my heart, I believe he's coming. But the only what I believe, my dad always used to tell me, he said, "Son, here's what we know. We know it's closer today than it was yesterday. But is it going to be in the next decade? Is it going to be in the next 50 years? I have no idea. But I do know this. I know that here's what the scripture says. Think about the wine. The very first miracle Jesus did, he saved the best for last. I believe that God is, we've been handed the baton. On the day of Pentecost, the baton was handed. The first runner ran, second runner ran, third runner ran. But we are the final lap. We should be the fastest. We should be expecting the greatest. And we should be giving 110% of all we got. But are we murmuring and complaining and blaming God? Or are we doing like Joshua and Caleb? Give us that mountain, Lord. Doesn't matter what you're doing. I mean, God's judging us by the intentions of our heart. You're building up, you're laying up for yourself treasures up in heaven. But if all you're doing is murmuring, complaining about what you don't have on earth, then you're not putting very many treasures up

once we part this body, the Bible says to be absent from the body is to be present with the Lord. Once this spirit separates from this soul and it leaves this old carcass laying here, carcass turns to dirt. But think about eternity. How do you want to be clothed in eternity? Hey, man, don't say, oh, well, salvation, I made it. But then you've got the rest of your eternity to be clothed with whatever you accomplished down here on earth for God. And it's not just who won the most souls or who did this or who prayed for the most sick people. Sure, that has to have something to do with it. But it's more whose heart stayed turned towards God. Whose heart said, God, I trust you. Whose heart said, God, I believe you. Whose heart said, I'm going to speak your word. Hey, listen, once Moses died, 40 years after Joshua and Caleb had given this report, the reason Moses didn't get to go is because he disobeyed God in his believing. But all of these, that 80 or 90%, them millions that murmured, none of them, if they were over 20 years old, got to cross and over into Canaan's land with Joshua and Caleb. Joshua and Caleb, the way I understand it, were the only two over 20 that actually got to cross over. Why? Because they held fast to their report. You know, if you ask God for something, what things soever you desire when you pray, believe that you receive it and you shall have it. Just because it hadn't appeared today, doesn't appear tomorrow, doesn't mean God hasn't set aside for you. What I have found with the Lord, I was born in church, but I've been serving God, rededicating my heart back to the Lord 1991. And so that's 30, going on 35 years. This June will be 35 years since I rededicated my heart back to the Lord. And I've been on it, but if anyone's made a lot of mistakes and mess ups, it's been me. But one thing I haven't ever done is blame God or chose to give up. Won't quit. I can't quit. I refuse to quit. We're the anchor leg of the baton of the relay race of life. God's counting on us. And I mean, there is nothing more that I'm seeing out there today is everybody's blaming God. Well, God must have allowed it. You know, if I've heard that once, I've heard it 100 times, and it just makes me sick to my stomach. No, you gave up. That's why you didn't get it. Not because God allowed it. You gave up. And it's an easier exit to look and say, well, God, that must have not been God's will. Hey, God's will is in his word. God said, I died on the cross that you can be healed. I died on the cross that you can be saved. For we know the grace of our Lord Jesus Christ, though he was rich, but for our sakes he became poor that we might be made rich. You give, and God said, I'll give it back to you, pressed down, shaken together, running over. But listen, he said, if you sow abundantly, you reap abundantly. You sow finances, you reap finances. You sow joy, you reap joy. You sow kindness, you reap kindness. Whatever you sow, you're going to reap. He said, God is not mocked. Whatsoever a person soweth, that shall he also reap. Don't blame God. You just gave up before it was time to harvest. Coming up down Interstate 20, especially when you get west of Abilene, nothing but cotton. I mean, the fields just... Everything's just cotton left and right. But right now, there's nothing out there but dirt. But, you know, here and pretty soon, they're going to start planting again. They may have already kind of started planting. But a farmer doesn't go plant and then get out there expect to harvest his field the next day. A farmer goes out there and plants knowing that now he's got to tend the garden. When you pray and ask God for something, it's time to tend the garden. Remember, the Bible says that when the word of God is sown, then immediately the enemy comes to get it. But he can't get it if you understand it, is what if you read some of them. One gospel, it don't say anything about understanding it, but the other gospel, it says that if you understand it, the enemy can't have it. You just settle it in your heart. God, I'm going to get determined. I'm going to choose like David. David said, what would become of me had I not chosen to believe I was going to see God's goodness in the land of the living? That's now. Listen, Jesus' prayer. Everybody's prayed this hundreds, thousands of times. Our Father which art in heaven, hallowed be thy name. Thy kingdom come, thy will be done on earth just as it is in heaven.
God's

0: will for you is good. God's will for you is that you're blessed in the city and blessed in the field. God's will for you is that your body is restored. He said, I will heal thee. I will restore your health and heal you of your wounds. As your days, so shall your strength be. But see, our problem is we're murmuring and complaining, and we're talking about what our eyes see and not what God's word says. See, that's what them two did. Their mind was set on what their eyes saw instead of being set on what God's word said. How do you change that, Craig? Well, if you're feeding your eyes on what the mind, the eyes see, more than you're feeding on what God's word says, then your mind is set over there. And you're going to, you can't be double-minded. Remember what James, Jesus' brother, he said, a double-minded person is unstable in all of your ways. Do you want to be unstable or do you want to be stable? Start shifting your eyes to what God's word says. I mean, God's word, it is just, it's alive. He said, no evil will befall you, no plague will come nigh your dwelling. He said, I've given my angels charge over you, Craig. They'll keep you in all your ways. Your pathway is life and not death. Craig, you're a doer of God's word. You're blessed in his deed, and you're happy. Craig, Christ redeemed you from the curse. What if you were to say this, therefore I forbid sickness or disease to come upon my body or upon my kid's body? Because sickness and disease, you're part of the curse, and God redeemed me from it. What if you were to say, I am, we are, my family is the body of Christ. And sickness, disease, Satan, poverty, lack, you have no power over me because I overcome evil with good. I'm born of God, and I have world-overcoming faith residing on the inside of me because greater is you that's in me, Lord. I will fear no evil today. Lord, your word and your spirit comfort me. I know the voice of the good shepherd, and the voice of fear, anxiety, and worry I will not follow. I am far from oppression, and fear does not come nigh me. What if you started seeing things the way God sees them? All right, folks, 428, 429. I sure am glad I got to pull over and do this today. I hope somebody out there got something, because God's got one. God wants you. He saved you, the anchor lake. You're the anchor runner. You're the fastest. You're the strongest. You're equipped for this day, and you're equipped to be victorious. Heavenly Father, in Jesus' name, I pray for each and every person listening, that the word of God pierces into their heart and their eyes, gives them strength today, Father. I rebuke and curse any sickness or disease and command it to leave their body. I break the spirit of poverty, Father, and I just ask you to bless them with abundance. Blessed in the city, blessed in the field, blessed coming in, blessed going out. Beloved, I wish and pray above all things that they might be blessed as their soul is prospering. So in Jesus' name, thank you, Detroit, and anyone else listening. Have a wonderful day, and we'll be back next week. Thank you. God bless.
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4: 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Yes, it's your faith that will help see you through. Work your faith, people. Work your faith.

Well, bless the Lord, somebody. It's Bishop Kelvin Gardner once again with what we call Faith Talk. Yes, all things faith. Let's pray. Blessed Father, in the name of Jesus, my Father, as we call on thy holy and blessed name, we honor you. Thank you for one more opportunity to come over these radio airwaves, Father, to bring glory and honor unto you. Somebody hearing, Father, that they will be edified. Your name, Father, it'll be glorified. The enemy, he'll be terrified. Father, all honor and glory, it belongs to you. Thank you now, Father, and we'll always honor you and give your name praise. It is in Jesus' name that we pray. Amen and amen. Yeah, it is Bishop Kelvin Gardner. Once again, with what we call Faith Talk, all things faith. We bake it, fry it, boil it, broil it. We even barbecue faith. All things faith. I want to give a shout out to my baby brother in the gospel, the man of God himself, Josiah Jones, who allowed us this opportunity to sit in his stead and bring you what we call Faith Talk, certainly to the love of my life. Jesus, he is the lover of my soul. This woman of God is the love of my life. 33 plus years, God has done it for me, and I honor and thank God for all my children. Thank God for you, to all my grandbabies. I got 14 of them, 14 grandbabies. Trinity Faith Fellowship as a whole, every church door that stands open in his name, every apostle, every bishop, prophet, evangelist, pastor, and teacher, we honor and salute you. Thank you for your service to the kingdom. Amen. To those of you who are tuning in on Facebook Live, my sugar was number one. Thank God for you, my friend and buddy, Brendufsky. Thank God for you, my cousin all the way from Las Vegas, Nevada, Cynthia Collins. God bless you, dear heart. The Blair thing, bless you, girl. Thank God for you, Von Denham. Amen. Honor and thank God for you, Pastor Henry and Faye Taylor. God bless you, to all of God's people taking time out of your busy schedule. We thank God for it. Listen, let's talk faith. The Bible declares in the book of Hebrews, faith is, I know it says now faith is the substance of things hoped for, the evidence of things not seen. My verse, the sixth verse, without faith, it is impossible to please God. We that come to him must believe that he is, and he is a rewarder of those of us that diligently seek him. How? By faith. It is by faith. You need to know that your faith is under attack. It's being besieged by the enemy. The enemy wants to bring you down. Want to take you out. The Bible talks about the wiles of the devil. He want to take you out. And so you need to understand that your faith is under attack.

How is he going to bring you down? It's not about your body. It's not about your money. If I can minimize, if I can diminish your faith, is what the enemy says. If he can diminish your faith, that means you have a lack of confidence, a lack of trust in God. And without this trust, without this confidence, you know what Proverbs says, with all your heart, lean not to your own understanding, trusting him, faith in him, confidence in him with all your heart, and not just some of, with all your heart, lean not to your own understanding. Get yourself out of the equation, my dear. Move your butts out of the way. Get yourself out of the equation with all your heart. Lean not to your own understanding in all your ways. Acknowledge that he is God. It is him. It is him. And what God is looking for is your faith. If I can see your faith, not only do you trust me, but I can trust you. It's your faith. Your faith is being besieged. It's under attack. I want you to take the confidence out of God that you start to believe little. You start to trying to do it yourself, thinking that you can do it. Trying to come up with the equation. Kaylin and Camila, God bless you. Love you. You start trying to figure this thing out, and you get exasperated. You get depressed. You get oppressed because you're thinking it's within your power. When you need to understand what Scripture says, come on, people of God. He said, I can do all things. How? It is through Christ. It is through my confidence in the Christ that's in me. I yield to him. I yield to the Holy Spirit, the power of the Holy Spirit. God bless you, my daughter in love. I got to yield. I'm yielding to the power of the Holy Spirit and my confidence and my faith in him, in his ability, the dunamis power of the Holy Spirit. God bless you, my daughter, DeAndre Lanice. My confidence in his ability, his power to push me to the next level. But it is my faith. It's my faith that's being challenged. Don't you know the Bible declares that the weapons of our warfare, that they are not carnal, but they are mighty through God to the pulling down of strong. There's some strongholds that's trying to attack your faith. It's trying to attack your faith. Over in the book of Ephesians, it talks about how we wrestle not against flesh and blood. I don't care what you see. I don't care what it looks like, what it feels like. It's not against what you can see. It's not against what you can feel. It's not against even what you can hear or even sniff, people of God. It's not against flesh and blood. It's against principalities. It's against powers and rulers of the darkness of this world, spiritual wickedness. There it is, spiritual wickedness in high places, the place that you can't see with the naked eye, with the natural eye. You can't see it. You can't feel it with just your hands. You can't make sense of it with your brain, with your finite brain, your finite thinking. You can't make sense of it. It's not against flesh. It's principalities, people of God. It's powers and rulers of the darkness of this world, spiritual wickedness in high places, challenging your faith, coming against your faith, wanting to minimize your faith. If you have a lack of faith, then you have a lack of confidence in God. You have a lack of trust in God. There she is. God bless you, my cousin Pamela. You have a lack of confidence in God. And he said, without this faith, it's impossible. Don't you realize that the way that you please God is by and through your faith? It's your faith. Therefore, the enemy comes after your faith. I want your faith. I want to take your faith down because you can never progress. You can never move forward. You can never migrate or mature people to the level of expectation that God has or already called you to because of the minimizing of your faith. That's what he's coming from. He's coming for. He's coming for your faith. God bless you, my sister. Amen. Pastor Alicia Dowdell. He's coming after your faith. I want to minimize your faith so you can never know who you are, who the power that rests in you, the ability that's on you, the authority that God has called you to, if I can minimize your faith. And so the Bible says, therefore, I need you to take unto you the whole armor, because it's principalities, because it's powers, because it's rulers of the darkness of this

world, because it is spiritual wickedness in high places. I need you to take unto you the whole armor of God, that ye may be able to stand against the wiles of the devil, the trickery, the snares, the traps, all those things that the enemy's cunning and crafty to try and to minimize. He's coming after your faith. He said that, and that's why I need you to take unto you the whole armor of God. He said that you having on the breastplate of righteousness. You need it. You need it. You need the breastplate. You need your feet shod with the preparation of the gospel of peace. Catch this one. He says, above all, taken unto you the shield. There it is, of faith. God bless you, Georgie. The shield of faith. There's the faith that he's coming after. I need you to take the shield of faith. Catch this part. That you may be able to quench every or all the fiery darts of the adversary, of the enemy. You can quench him because he's coming. He's coming for your faith. I want to minimize your faith. I want you to stop progressing. I want you to stop maturing. I want you to stop growing. I want you to stop being edified and building yourself on your most holy faith. So he's coming. He's coming after your faith. So he says, take unto you the shield of faith. What is the shield of faith? This is the faith that covers the rest of you, your breastplate. It covers your helmet of salvation. It covers all of you, and it quenches. And when you know the backdrop of this, it's because those soldiers, and when they had these shields, they were able to take those shields and dip them into the river so that they were moisturized. They were wet. So when the fiery darts of the enemy came, when they hit the shield, they were quenched. They were put out. They were put out. So he's coming after your faith, but you have to build your faith to the point in that river, that water that those that faith was immersed in was the word. Oh, Lord, somebody didn't know that. It's the word. God bless you, Sister Stacy. It was the word, washing of the water of the word. It's the word that builds your faith. Faith cometh by hearing, and hearing by the word of God. So when you take your shield of faith, immerse it into the water, into the word, when the enemy comes, the word quenches the fiery dart. Somebody need to write that part now. It quenches the fiery, every attack, every assignment, everything that the enemy throws your way, because you have built yourself on your most holy faith by and through the word. More word, people of God, more faith. More word, more faith. The more powerful, the more quenching your shield is, till you're able that no matter what the enemy sends your way, because it's coming, it's coming. He said, think not strange concerning the fiery trial, which are to try you as though some strange. It's coming, it's coming. Over in the book of Matthew, he says, these things must come to pass. They're going to happen. The 13th verse of that same chapter, 24th chapter, book of Matthew, said, but they that endure to the end, because they're going to keep coming. They're going to keep coming. But those that endure to the end, my cousin Albert, God bless you, that endures to the end, the same shall be saved. That's what's going to get you through. That's what's going to get you over. That's what's going to bring you up. That's what's going to bring you out. The more you are able to quench the fiery darts, how? It's by the shield. Somebody said, take unto you the shield of faith, the helmet of salvation. Tell somebody, you got at least got to get saved. You got at least the helmet of salvation, so that your head is covered. At least you got to get saved so that you can get the faith. And that salvation comes by and through faith. Comes by and through faith. He said, confess with your mouth and believe in your heart the Lord Jesus, that God have raised him from the dead. For me. For you, I can speak for you. For me, that he's raised him from the dead. For me, thou shalt be saved. And now it's because of your faith. His faith to do it, to die, to live. And your faith in the fact that he did that for you, and God's grace, now you're saved. Now you edify, you build, you maximize your faith to the point that the enemy now, people of God, catch this part, he don't

how to come at you. You don't know how to come at you because of the word. Paul, I know. Why? Because of the word. Jesus, I know, because he is the word. But who are you? Because you won't immerse yourself into the word, your faith into the word, that it builds, it empowers, it quickens, it strengthens your faith to the point that you're able to be able to go through all type of circumstances. That's why he can say, thinking not strange concerning the fiery trials. They're fiery. They don't feel good. I'm talking to somebody. It don't feel good, but ultimately it's doing good. All things work together for good. It don't feel good. It don't seem good. You might not think it's good, but he said all. That's what his word said. And his word comforts you so that it builds your faith. So now I can go through this trial. I can go through this situation. I can go through this dark place, knowing that on the other side of the darkness, darkness is my grandson saying, it's dark in here. I can go through this dark place and know that there's light on the other side. And you know why it's light on the other side? Because there's light in me. And so because there's light in me, glory be to God, light is taking me through darkness. Yes, Lord. Yes, Lord. But it's coming after your faith. It's your faith. People of God, you got to guard your faith. You got to guard your faith. You say you got to contend for the faith. You got to guard it, fight for the faith, contend for the faith, guard your faith, build your faith, because the more your faith is built, the more the enemy tries and comes after you, the more he loses. And then not only are you saying that you're a winner, but you're walking as the winner that God called you. And we ministered this message over at the cathedral. Amen. Amen. Your house of prayer. Amen. You're a winner even though it don't seem like it. Look like you're losing. It only appears. It only looks like it. Objects in this mirror are larger than they appear. It only seems like it, people of God, but you're a winner. But you can't be a winner if you don't at least fight. You can't win if you don't at least get in the battle. If you don't at least get to the plate, amen. And put up your dukes, put up your shield of faith. Because the more you douse it into the water, dip it in the water. Go and get some word. Quit just getting word on Sunday. That hit somebody. Quit just being a Sunday morning, a Sunday person that getting your word, or just on the Wednesday for Bible class. People of God, you got to build yourself on your most holy faith that is by and through the word of God. More word, more faith. More word, more faith. More word, more faith. Amen. And now the enemy says, how do I come against Paul? How do I come against the word? How do I come against that man of God? How do I come against the woman of God, the people of God, because they so word up? He knows the word. He said, Jesus, I know. Jesus, I know. That means he know the word. And he remember when he took Jesus up, he said, it is written. He said, if you go and do this, it's in the word that you can turn these stones into bread. He said, it's in the word that if you throw yourself down here, he knows the word. The enemy know the word. If you don't know the word, if you won't at least use the word, if you don't walk in the word, if you don't become the walking word or the living epistles, then the enemy gonna keep on picking at you. He's gonna keep on picking and trying to cause you to commit spiritual suicide, oh Lord, up in here, trying to get you to kill yourself before you even know yourself, before you even know who you really are, before you know whose you are. He's trying to get you to destroy yourself. I don't have to do it. I just try to fool you and get you to do it, get you to mess your own self. He never took nobody's hand and made you do something. He just have the ability to be able to fool the very elect of God, try to mess with your mind and play mind games. But if you just build yourself, if you just become diligent, people of God, if you become diligent, if you become adamant, the enemy don't know. He says, I need you to be diligent. I need you to be vigilant. I need you to be adamant. I need you to be sober.

because here comes the enemy, and it ain't me. He says, be sober and be vigilant, for your adversary, the devil, as a roaring lion, walketh about seeking whom he may devour. That's in Peter, but the fifth chapter. He's coming after the people of God. And the fourth chapter, Peter says, look, I want you to think it's not strange, because it's going to happen. If it ain't happen, I'm here to forewarn you, it's going to happen. It's going to happen, and if you ain't ready, that's why he said, be sober. That's why he said, be sober. James said, count it all joy concerning when you fall into divers temptation, knowing that the trying of your faith is work of patience. And let patience have her work, perfect work, that you may be entire, wanting nothing. You don't have to want nothing. That you're praying for is already yours. Can I hip you to something that you've been praying for that you need? You already got it. It's already yours. You just got to take possession. How? By faith. But my God shall supply all of my need according to his riches and glory by Christ Jesus. I'm an heir and a joint heir. It belongs to him. It belongs to me. He said, I wish above all things that you would prosper and be in health, even as your soul prosper. What that mean? That mean your soul got to prosper. You got to do something with your soul, man. You got to do something with your soul, man. You got to build your soul, man, so that he's strengthened, he's edified, and he's ready for the enemy when the enemy comes, because he's coming. Baldo, God bless you, my man. He's coming. I'm trying to tell you, he's coming. He's coming. The enemy's coming. He's coming in your family structure. He's coming in your finances. He's coming in your job. He's coming in your lack. He's coming. I done told you. He's coming. But he's more afraid of you. Ever seen them dogs that they just bark and you stomp at them, they run? They more afraid of you than you are of them. The enemy more afraid of you than you are of him. Yep. God bless you, dear heart. That's my auntie, Vivian. He's more afraid of you, but you don't even realize, because you're so fearful. And the scripture said he has not given us the spirit of fear. Why are you walking? Why are you living? Why are you operating in fear when God said, I have not given you that? God has not given. For God has not given us the spirit of fear, but of power. You got it and won't use it. You that and don't even know it. Mm-hmm. You're a winner and don't know it. You're a victor, but you're acting like a victim. Oh, I'm talking to somebody. I want to encourage you. Jump in the word. I'm trying to get my pool all fixed, because I'm ready to jump in. Just like I'm on jump in that pool, y'all got to jump in the word. Jump in the word, because the more you get in the more the word quickens. That means it makes alive. Makes alive. Makes alive. It makes you alive. That means your eyes come open. And when they come open, they begin to see. And they begin to understand. They begin to perceive. This thing begins to make sense. For some of us, for some of God's people, the word is so rich, but it's just foreign, because you have not reached a level of maturity to be able to discern what the word is saying unto you. And sometimes folk eat them onions when they're young, and they spit them out because they don't discern how good onions are for you. I was one. I'm raising my hand. But as I grew older, I learned to be able to love the flavor of the onions, and what onions did for my food, and what it did for, not my breath, but what it did for my body. Mm-hmm. Dear for my body. And it's similarity of people, God, it is with the word. You're not able, you're not at a place, because your faith is not there. But the more you build your faith by and through the word, the more you grow to a place where now the word works in your life. My goodness, time is gone. I'm excited about this thing. I want to encourage somebody. Bill, go ahead and get the shield of faith and immerse it into the word, and immerse it into the water. So when the enemy comes, and I promise you he's coming, when he comes, you're ready for him. I'm ready. I got my dukes up. I'm ready. I got my word up. I'm

0: word up. I'm ready for him, and he gonna lose this. Well, what the Kevin said on Home Alone, when them guys come back, I'm going to be ready for them. When the enemy comes, you word yourself up, you're going to be ready for them. Father God, in the name of Jesus, Father, we honor you and thank you now, Father, for your word. My prayer, Father, is that man, that woman, that those people of God, Father, that they will build and strengthen themselves, because the enemy keep fooling them. But they're winners, Father. They're winners and not quitters. They're victors. They're not victims. Father, they're overcomers, Father, they're conquerors, nay, they're more than conquerors, God, because you love them, Father. And so I pray, Father, a prayer of encouragement, Father, to build your people on their most holy faith, Father, that even in this you're glorified. I love you so much, Father. Know you love us greater. We'll always honor you and give your name praise. It's in Jesus' name that we pray. Amen and amen. 11250. That's 11250. Hayes, that's on the east side of Detroit. Trinity Faith Fellowship, you don't got a place to go. Come on, we want you to come and shout with us, dance with us, and grow with us in the matchless name of Jesus. You can't do it at Trinity Faith Fellowship. There's a place over 7 Mile near Gratiot called Glorious Grace. Amen. The word of God is going on over there. My sister and brother are there. All right, over on 6 Mile in Pelkey. Amen. Salt Mine Church. Yeah. Pastor Al Reese. Amen. Fountain of Truth is down on Chalmers, and a little bit further down is Jesus Tabernacle. Find your Bible believing church. Get there. Get some word up. Build your faith so that you become the people that God is calling for in these last and evil days. I love you so much. God loves you greater. We'll talk to you soon, is my prayer. Bye-bye.
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1: When you cry and there seems no hope at all, just hold on. 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

O Lord, the way of your statutes, and I shall keep it to the end. I have to read 34 as well. Give me understanding, and I shall keep your law. Indeed, I shall observe it with my whole heart. Amen. The Lord wants to even help us, as we read from that scripture. He wants to help us to obey him. If we listen to him, we can follow his will and walk in his way. Praise the Lord. Praise God. Disobeying God is not loving him or respecting him, nor trusting him. When we disobey, we're not loving the Lord. We're not showing that we even love him. Amen. Turn with me to 1 John 4, 7 and 11. 1 John. Praise the Lord. We want to get it right.

And he's telling us how we can get it right. Reading from 1 John 4, verse 7. Beloved, let us love one another, for love is of God, and everyone who loves is born of God and knows God. And the Lord is saying, if you love me, you will love even your enemy. Beloved, verse 7, beloved, let us love one another. For love is of God, and everyone who loves is born of God and knows God. He who does not love does not know God, for God is love. There are so many people that are in the church that will openly say they hate so-and-so and hate this and hate that, this one and hate the other. And how could they do that? Because if you love God, you can't help but love others. It just comes together. Verse 8 says, he who does not love does not know God, for God is love. In this, the love of God was manifested toward us, that God has sent his only begotten Son into the world that we might live through him. See, that's the problem. Many people in the church, though they say they're born again, though they go to church, they do not allow the Lord to live through them. And the reason being, if you don't follow his commands and walk in his way, not that you're perfect, you're never going to be perfect, but if you don't do your best to follow his way and allow him to live through you, then the Lord is saying, we don't know if you, God the Father, God the Son, God the Holy Spirit, we don't know if you even know us. If you are really born again. Amen. Verse 9. In this, the love of God was manifested toward us, that God has sent his only begotten Son into the world that we might live through him. Amen. We are commanded to allow the Lord to live through us. Sorry, let me turn that around. He wants us to live through him. Amen. And we can do that if we are following his instructions, doing what he said. You can't even hate your enemy if you are following the Lord. The love of God will be written all over you if you're following the Lord and doing what he says to do. Amen. Verse 10. In this is love, not that we love God, but that he loved us and sent his Son to be the propitiation for our sins. Beloved, if God so loved us, we also ought to love one another. That's the word of God. We are to love one another. And we certainly should not go around saying that we hate anybody. Doesn't matter who that person is. It doesn't matter if that person has done something wrong to you. It's, it, that, all of that does not matter.

one another. That doesn't mean you want to go and take them out to dinner or what have you, but it means that you do not have a dislike. You may not like his ways or her ways, but you are to love your neighbor as yourself. Who is my neighbor, some might ask? Your neighbor is everyone else in the world. Amen? We are to love them. Are you listening to God, some might ask? And if you will listen to the Lord, that is when he talks to you through his manual. And every Christian ought to be reading their manual. It's not the kind of book that we would run to when we have a problem. We should be reading it all the time, and then you won't have a problem. Amen? Well, you might have a problem, but that problem will not have you. You'll be in control of the problem. The Lord will give you a solution. The Lord will make a way out of no way that we could see if we are following the Lord, if we are keeping his commandments. And it's not too much for us to do. But if we don't read our Bibles, if we don't pray, well, don't, and I don't say this loosely, but people think they can do anything and still go to heaven. But that may not be so. We need to follow the Lord. We need to do what he's telling us to do as best we can. In conclusion, here's what I am suggesting. One, spend at least 30 minutes in prayer and the reading of God's word daily. At least 30 minutes in prayer and the reading of God's word daily. Number two, ask the Holy Spirit to lead and guide you every day and to witness God's voice to you. We want to hear God's voice so that we can be in the right place at the right time, doing the right thing with the right people. Amen. I'll never forget, and I have to throw this in, one spring morning. Well, it was the end of the winter. And these people got on the expressway 400, I think it is, going to Canada. And everything was nice going. But all of a sudden, late snow came down. And there were many people that did not live that day because they had a wreck on the I-400, the road, the highway going to Canada, going to Toronto. It just dropped down. Nobody expected it. It wasn't in the weather forecast. It just came. And those people could not see. And they, the cars collided. And I just threw that in because we never know what's going to happen when we get up in the morning. We don't know, but we should be willing to show the Lord love for him by spending at least 30 minutes in prayer and the reading of his word. And then again, ask the Holy Spirit to lead and guide you every day and to

0: witness God's voice to you. And number three, spend time each day talking about God and his scripture. And four, witness to someone about Jesus every chance you get. If it's not anything but dropping his name, do that. The Lord's name is very important. Jesus is very important. And if we do nothing else, we can say his name every chance we get. Amen? But know that God loves you, and you must show love for him if you want to be in, if you want to be doing the right thing, you'll show love for the Lord. Amen. Praise the Lord. Reading from the New King James Version.
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2: Good morning. No, good evening. See where I'm at. I'm all mixed up. How's everybody out there? Appreciate you for tuning in to another episode of Prevent the Event. So we've got a couple of things going on this evening. So we're going to talk about things like, as our illustrious announcer said, prevention. And we have a special guest in our studio tonight. However, before we get to this individual, I'd just like to give you some more information of some of the things that were going on. Summer programs for youth and young adults. I appreciate each and every person who has referred somebody to us. Right now, we are full to the hilt. We cannot accept any more students. Right now, we're at 309 students for summer employment in our program. So again, thank you. Give yourselves a pat on the back for helping me out with that. The other thing is that, as you know, DPS is out of school right now, as most of the school systems are, and we're ramping up for summer employment. But there are some things that are happening also at the same time. There are some educators, some DPS educators, and others that have decided to retire. And so

0: Today I was blessed to be invited to a retirement event. I'm going to call it an event of one of our brothers, Brother Marty Bolger. And he was celebrating over 35 years as an educator, and he's retiring from DPS. So we want to say congratulations to him. And I just want to briefly read this. See, because at his event, you know, they said everybody had 2 minutes to come and say something. And when I looked at the line, it was probably about 40 people lined up. So I said, no, I'm not going to do that. I'll give him a shout out on the radio tonight. So having said that, Marty Bolger, a proud son of Detroit's North End and graduate of Northern High School and Fisk University. Marty Bolger has spent his career lifting up young people in the city he calls home. He currently oversees the male mentoring program for DPS, and following his service as principal at Legacy Academy and East English Village Preparatory Academy. Guided by his love philosophy, listen, understand, validate, Marty is known for greeting students with hugs over handshakes and reminding them that they are loved and capable. As he begins his next chapter on June 30th, 2026, we celebrate a leader whose legacy lives on in the countless students, families, and colleagues he has uplifted along the way. So again, we want to say congratulations to Brother Marty Bolger, and can't wait to see what you're doing in this next chapter of your life. Having said that, and those things, and giving those proper accolades to those individuals, I want to talk about the individual that's sitting next to me here in the studio. His name is Daniel McKinley, and he is the owner, founder, proprietor,
1: all of those things.
0: Oh, okay, all of those things. Okay. And I'm appreciating him to be here, because again, when you talk about prevention, sometimes things happen in life and sometimes we need a little help. So having said that, the first thing that I want to do is have him introduce himself and who he is representing his organization this evening.
1: Well, thank you for having me. I am Daniel McKinley. I am the executive director and co-founder of Athena Protection Foundation. I started this organization in 2015 because I myself was once a victim of crime, didn't know what resources were available to me, didn't know how the court process went, and I just didn't know how to navigate the situation. So after becoming a police officer and learning how all of those things went, I thought that it would be important upon my return to the state, because I was out of state for a while. I was in the Marine Corps, and I came back in 2011. I started a security company, and then as a philanthropic portion of that, I created the foundation to be a direct arm to the community.
0: Okay. So, I know you said that, unfortunately, you had been victimized. Mm-hmm. But when you created the organization, and you might have said this and I might have missed it, but was it more for you or to prevent someone else from
1: it wasn't for me. So the portion, the purpose is two things. One is to provide support and advocacy to crime victims themselves, the families when needed, and also to the first responders who are also impacted by said crime whenever we can. The second thing is to educate the community by way of prevention and awareness, that by the awareness which causes the prevention. So that's the second thing.
0: So do you, if I may ask, the clientele that you've had the

0: opportunity to work with.
1: Mm-hmm.
0: Is there any particular demographic that sticks out? I mean, let me rephrase that. So I understand who the demographic is, but I mean, mm-hmm. the subculture of that demographic, has there been more of one than the other, or you know what I'm saying? Or is it all pretty much evenly balanced, men, women, black, white?
1: It's mostly black.
0: Okay.
1: And surprisingly, it's been split kind of between men and women.
0: Okay. I'm just going to just interrupt you for 1 second.
1: Okay.
0: That, I think, is a good thing because June actually is Men's Mental Health Awareness Month.
1: Mm-hmm.
0: And we're smack dab in the middle of that, so I definitely think that, you know, this, you know, if there are some gentlemen out there that are potentially having some challenges, and you know they, you know, things line up, and you know it's a match, then maybe that would be something of a blessing to them to be able to utilize your services. So I'm sorry, go ahead.
1: So primarily serve victims of crime, and. And one of the ways we do that the most is through supporting for burial. So somebody's been killed in the commission of a crime, camp family can't afford to bury them, then we supplement what the state does by giving to support those services. It's one of the things we do the most. Is contribute to help bury people when they don't have the funds to do so.
0: Okay. I mean, there's just so many questions because I know that there are just a lot of challenges these days.
1: Mm-hmm.
0: So I'm almost at a loss for asking the next question, but. Where do I want to go?
1: Well, since we talked about mental health, one of the things we've been working to do is partner with different mental health servicers.
0: Okay.
1: So that people who are impacted by crime, we will assist them in getting the therapy they need, whether it be through a group setting or personal setting. And we are currently working with Transcendent Bodhi Psychotherapy and Harold J. Love and Associates.
0: Okay. So because you mentioned those two, mm-hmm. are they, is there some sort of specialty that each of those have, or is it like a collaboration, just a collaborative effort whereby each provides a different service that may all fit this puzzle to make a complete piece?
1: Well, they are trauma specific. They
0: okay.
1: understand trauma. They understand post-traumatic stress. They understand dealing with first responders or military service personnel or in the general public at large. So I think that skill set, having had that experience and working with people who have had extreme levels of trauma, help to deal with the things that we see within the inner cities or the crime that takes place that people are witness to or the things that they may suffer from.
0: Well, I'll tell you, that sounds pretty serious. I'm not, you know, making fun of that. I'm just saying that
1: mm-hmm.
0: it sounds like a much needed service. Because there's just so much, you know, going on. So take me through the process. So say if I'm in need,
1: mm-hmm.
0: do I just call a number? Do I have to come into an office, an appointment?
1: No.
0: How does that work?
1: You can email us, or you can call us and leave a message. If no one's available, like if it's after hours and no one's available, you can leave us a message, or you can just email us. We'll get back to you, and depending on the service that you need, we will start helping you through that process.

0: process. So if you require, you know, assistance with burial, then we'll walk you through that process. If you've had a loved one that was killed in the commission of a crime, then we would need the report, and we would work together with law enforcement to get through that process to help you with any state funding you may have access to, and then we would assist in supplementing what may be missing, if possible.
1: Okay, so I'm just having this, and I apologize, this is the first opportunity that I've had the opportunity to look at your information and your foundational information. And it says it's a 501c3 nonprofit. Okay. Was that power of compassion resilience? Okay. Tell me something that I don't know about this. It could be anything you want to share.
0: Well, as of now, I am in the next couple of weeks, I'll be working to, one, build up the volunteer services that we have, because I'm going to be moving into a direct advocacy support, which I'm going to be looking to work directly with the local law enforcement throughout the surrounding counties. And what's needed, which I found out last week, is more so someone who they can call on and work with the families immediately after the event. So that's going to take some direct work with law enforcement itself. And then from the scene, we will work as a liaison with the families between law enforcement to ensure that all the information required is passed to the family and move in that direction.
1: So will that be, is the plan to be across all law enforcement, or just you're going to be working with different agencies, cities, in a specific place, or what does that look like?
0: Right now it's going to look like specific cities that I'll be looking to work with, just to get started, because of the need, the way it was expressed to me. So I was at the Active Assailant Conference last week, and I had an opportunity to speak to some of the families from the Parkland shooting, the Uvalde shooting, and they were talking to me about direct resources and things that they felt like they didn't have that they wished that an advocacy group could provide. So through that conversation, and through conversations with some of the other law enforcement entities that were there, we were discussing putting together a plan to have people in place where they can give us a call when something happens where a family is in need, and I'll get that call from law enforcement to start working directly with the family.
1: Okay. So because we don't know when something may happen, will this be a 24-hour service that you're offering?
0: Yes, that is the idea, which is why I have to ramp up the volunteer services that I have.
1: So it kind of be like somebody would be on call or something like that?
0: Yes.
1: Okay. And do you have a projected time frame or date for that?
0: Well, I have a meeting in the next 2 weeks. I have some meetings coming up to hash these things out. So I will have an answer in 3 weeks.
1: Okay.
0: Of what that time frame will look like. And I will say that will probably be a 6-week process.
1: Okay. Yeah. Okay. So I see you have a branded folder there. What kind of good stuff is in there?
0: So I just carry this. This has my this is basically my
1: folder. Your documentation.
0: Yes. So this has all of the documentation that I have for the foundation I keep in here. This is a newsletter I was thinking of doing that I never did. So basically this was just informational. And this kind of talks about what post-traumatic stress is. It talks about the burial fund. It went over some sexual assault information, what to look for with date rape, preventative measures, online predators, things of that nature. So
1: do you find that, and I know you were very specific about certain things that you're, I guess, used to doing,

0: But because things are changing and evolving so quickly in today's world, do you think that the services that you provide, they pretty much transition into what some of those instances could be? You know, because we don't know what's going to happen when we walk out the door.
1: Right.
0: You know, right now, your organization, is it at the point where it could pretty much handle, you know, pretty much anything?
1: Anything?
0: Mm-hmm.
1: I would say we are equipped to handle any necessary, any necessary situation that will require us to mobilize quickly. I think we have enough support to handle that.
0: Mm-hmm.
1: But to expand across multiple places at one time, then no. But, you know, can I handle an event right now? Yes.
0: Oh, no, yeah. I have full confidence in that. But I was just trying to wrap my arms and try to put a question out there so that our listening audience could kind of get an idea of, you know, all of the things that you bring to the table.
1: So
0: I might know. I want, you know, them to know.
1: Okay.
0: You know, you and your organization
1: as
0: well.
1: So my mind is, I see the end first, and I kind of work my way backwards. So there's a ton of things that I've put in place to help people. For instance, I have an Uber account. If your car is stolen and you need a ride to the hospital, or you're injured during the commission of that crime and you have a hospital or a doctor's appointment, I can Uber you to and from those locations as a service on behalf of the organization.
0: Okay.
1: Again, there's the therapy aspect, where we can assist in getting some initial therapy to people who may need it. There's the burial thing. One time there was a guy, he was an attempted carjacking victim, and his car was shot up, and we helped him with his car. You know, and there was a lady who once, she was a victim of sexual assault, and we got her a CPL license, just to help her with her own peace of mind. So there's a variety of things that we can do when the situation calls for it.
0: Okay. And so I first want to say, I really appreciate that aspect of it, because when things happen, and depending on how it happens, when it happens, the way it happens, there are different responses to those incidents. And it sounds like you are equipped to pivot, if necessary, to meet the challenge, take care of the challenge, you know. So that's a great thing. What I do want to do is I want to go back real quickly to this portion, and it connects with this mental health, you know, that could be, you know, a victim or something to help give them an additional resource. So, as I mentioned earlier, June is broadly recognized as Men's Mental Health Month, and it serves as a critical

0: work with, whatever. And even though it might not be to the point of, you know, the services that your agency provides, mm-hmm. it's still, some of it's trauma, it can be depressing, and I have to navigate that by myself, because, you know, mom and dad are gone, and so it's like, it's just me, I'm on the hook, mm-hmm. you know what I'm saying? So it sounds like what you're doing would be something positive for listeners or any of those victims. According to some of the documentation, there are agencies that are able to assist with, you know, some of these critical things. And I want to mention all of these, and then and it's not that many. There's a 24/7 crisis line you can call or text 988 to connect immediately with a crisis specialist. Detroit Wayne Integrated Health Network. You can call them too for local behavioral health support, mobile crisis dispatch, and mental health services in the Detroit area. There's Common Ground, and that's a primary 988 service provider in Michigan. They can be called 24/7. There's statewide resources that you can find at the Michigan Health Department, at Health and Human Services. And then there's a local provider database, which I'm not sure if your agency is listed on there, but mm-hmm. definitely I'm going to take a look at that. And if it's not, I'll put it on there for you.
1: Okay. I appreciate that.
0: And I'm not trying to throw extra work on you.
1: No. That's what we want. So our job is to serve. And anybody that needs that help, we want to help them. And if we can't help them directly, then we'll get them in front of the people who can. Mm-hmm. That's the objective.
0: Okay. What we're going to do is we're going to take a quick break. We're going to ask that our engineer play a few songs, and then we will come back with the second half of Prevent the Event, where we are speaking with Mr. Daniel McKinley, Athena Protection Foundation. Take it away, sir.

Okay, and welcome back. Welcome back. I'm glad you're hanging out with us today. And in the studio, we have Mr. Daniel McKinley, and he's representing a very good resource in Athena Protection Foundation. And we are also talking about June being Men's Health Awareness Month. So I just want to read a couple of things real quick. So men's mental health represents a poignant and often overlooked narrative within the broader discourse of mental health awareness. Despite progress in reducing stigma around mental health issues, men often contend with societal expectations and discourage that vulnerability and emotional expression. However, in recent years, a quiet revolution has emerged, encouraging men to confront their inner struggles openly. One powerful tool in this journey is the practice of mental health. So overall, they talk about unveiling the mask of masculinity in relations to mental health, men's mental health specifically. So men's mental health has often been overshadowed by the stigma

0: of appearing weak or unmanly if they admit to struggling. Traditional gender roles often prescribe that men should embody strength, resilience, and emotional abilities. These societal expectations can lead to suppress their emotions, leaving them feeling isolated and misunderstood when faced with mental health challenges. Consequently, men are less likely to seek help or talk about their struggles, leading to a silent epidemic of untreated mental health conditions. However, acknowledging and addressing mental health is vital for well-being. Encouraging men to keep a journal can be one of the steps for breaking down those barriers, so that journaling and things like that helps express in ways these men, and they can always refer back to them so that they can kind of work things out through that type of opportunity. So again, I just want to say thank you for listening this evening, and I'm going to bring Daniel McKinley back on here with us and talk some more about his organization. He's explained how it works a little bit, but I'd really want to get a little bit more into that. Brother McKinley, question for you.
1: Okay.
0: And correct me if I'm wrong. You were saying that your organization can possibly assist someone who has been a victim of a crime, and some of those things look like Uber transportation.
1: Mm-hmm.
0: It could be burial assistance. It could be a plethora of things. How do you, and I'm only asking this question because we're in a different time, in a different generation, but how do you distinguish whether or not someone is in or has a real need?
1: Well, that's determined by police reporting. They have to have had filed a police report and have an active investigator on their case. And generally what we do is we get that incident number and we reach out to the officer or investigator that is on that case to ensure we are actually dealing with the crime victim in the circumstance or the victim's family.
0: Mm-hmm. So here's something. Because different situations are different. Is there, if an incident happens, is there a cap or amount on the services that are available to individuals? I mean, I know we never want to stop helping people, but I know sometimes things are not as they seem.
1: Mm-hmm.
0: And I'm just going to be honest with me. I protect my resources because mm-hmm. if I give them out maliciously or just not knowing where they're going,
1: mm-hmm.
0: I that's less I have for somebody that actually needs it.
1: Mm-hmm.
0: If I may ask, how is that like managed, or how does that work?
1: That's managed by one, if we want to always determine what the state is able to give, and we'll most times match what the state is giving, depending on what's owed. For at least for funeral services in particular, we operate on a particular rate for therapeutic services, so that we only do a certain number of those, so we cap those at 3 for the individuals to get therapy. We'll do 3 sessions, and we'll also do 3 group sessions, and I'm gonna say, depending on the circumstance,

0: the board will get together, and if something more is needed, if we all agree, then we can make that change if necessary, mm-hmm. On a case-by-case basis.
1: Okay. So I'm trying. There was something specific that I was going to ask.
0: Mm-hmm.
1: I know one of the asked as it relates to what you do, and you were saying that you actually actively look to be able to help people, mm-hmm. as well.
0: Yeah.
1: So
0: yeah.
1: It's very intentional. If in fact it's determined that it's going to take a little bit more time than that is allocated, I know you said that that's a board decision,
0: mm-hmm.
1: but are there intentional measures in place already that are able to take care of those things?
0: Like what?
1: So you have an organization or a person, mm-hmm. that deals with trauma.
0: Okay.
1: And if the person, whether it's an individual or a group,
0: mm-hmm.
1: if they utilize their own or the allotted amount,
0: mm-hmm.
1: you know, and they need, there is a need, a significant need for more, mm-hmm. How does that work, if I may ask? Do you, I would assume that a group that they're working with stays on,
0: mm-hmm.
1: additional time, mm-hmm. until it is turned that we've maxed out what we can do, and then is there a referral to another agency or another space, something like that? Or how would that work?
0: I will be looking for additional resources initially, for especially if something that requires, if the person doesn't have means, and we getting them started with 3 sessions, I would then begin to look for additional support and figuring out what it is that we could do to continue to help them. And if we are in the position too, so I think that we would do so, especially if someone needs it.
1: Okay. So we were talking about during the break, and for most of the show we've been talking about men,
0: mm-hmm.
1: and the resources specifically for men that you may have at this time,
0: mm-hmm.
1: But if I may ask, what is the resource that you find that your agency or yourself, your mm-hmm. referrals, what is the number one service?
0: We saw, and we were, to be transparent, unprepared for men needing shelters who were victims of domestic violence. It took us a few days to gather all of the information, all of the people or shelters that actually take in men. Some of them are co-ed and some of them are just men only. And I would say that that's one of the things that surprisingly that was a need that I didn't know was there.
1: Mm-hmm. Well, I'm going to go one step further. How about men with children?
0: Yes.
1: Okay, because I know in the Detroit area here, and I'm not sure you handle which areas, the Wayne County area and mm-hmm. the Macomb area.
0: We generally cover Wayne, Macomb, some Oakland, not too much, but some Oakland,
1: mm-hmm.
0: And as far as Genesee.
1: Okay, wow,
0: yeah.
1: So that's a nice ride.
0: Yeah.
1: Well, I have found that in my work, which is both men and women, it's mostly the women that have children and need mm-hmm. shelters for themselves and their kids. I have not run across a situation with the men yet, but I just thought I would ask, because mm-hmm. as we were speaking, that could happen.
0: Mm-hmm.
1: That could happen. And so now I have another resource.
0: Oh, yeah.
1: Okay. So
0: that actually

0: happened, it was due to an arson, that they were an indirect victim of an arson. So the house next door to them was firebombed, and then their house got caught. And the gentleman in that situation needed some shelter. So that wasn't, I guess, something that would be normal, I would say.
1: Right, but like you said, indirectly.
0: Yes, yeah. It was an indirect result.
1: Mm-hmm. Okay. Yeah. So let me ask you this. As it relates to your organization, this one might, no, I know you'll be okay with this one. What are you most proud of as relates to your organization, the process, the employees, anything is fair game. What are you most proud of?
0: I think I'm most proud that we're still here, okay. You know, because we've all gone through our own challenges, and it's been hard, you know, it's been difficult to maintain something like this, and having your own challenges where you don't know what's next. So I am proud of everybody that's involved in the organization, and everybody that provides us with support. It's astonishing to me how things kind of fall into place, and how we are kind of still standing in the face of some significant levels of adversity of our own to deal with while trying to help other people.
1: Mm-hmm. So the next question that I have is, and just listening to what you were saying, you know, we all have adversity, we all have things that we're dealing with, things mm-hmm. that we're trying to change, and we're still trying to help other people.
0: Mm-hmm.
1: So the next question is, having said that, is there anything that you could share with us and the listening audience? Anything significant that you would like to change about the organization? And, you know, whether it be add, improve, because I'm sure you've got a bunch of positives. Matter of fact, let me say this transparently. Every year, for the last four or five years, I do a community street festival. And it's been on the east side of Detroit. It's been on the west side of Detroit. We're going to move it to Inkster this year. So if the listening audience, if you aren't doing anything on... And this is a shameless plug. If you aren't doing anything on Friday, August 21st from 12 to 4 p.m., we're going to be at 3250 Middle Belt Road. 3250 Middle Belt Road. And it's just west of, no, just north. No, let me get my bearings straight. It's going to be just south of Michigan Avenue at the old Inkster High grounds, where Inkster High used to be. So that'll be a free event. Brother Dan will be out there, and I got on this to say that when we've done it before, we've done it in the city of Detroit, east and west sides, and now we're starting to move it around Michigan in general. And he has, as a part of his Protection Foundation, he has a branch of it that is, I'm going to call it executive protection, and he has provided for our event officers and gentlemen to make sure that everything was good. I will say that they held it down for us. I appreciate it. Job well done. All that good stuff, you know. And I believe, matter of fact, I'm going to shut up, and I'm going to allow Mr. McKinley.
0: Okay.
1: If somebody wants to get a hold of you, and if they need any type of, you know, protection at their event, something like that, how would they be able to get a hold of your organization?

0: 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That's 866-954-3843. That's for any of the crime victim services. 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
1: For the record,
0: yeah,
1: I wouldn't remember now. You know, all that. I mess around and give people myself. Hey, call me. Yeah, well, I'll put you in the right place. So I'm going to say I really appreciate you sharing that information. We've got a few more moments here before we have to get out of the place, but I just want to add that if in fact you are having any mental health challenges, whether it be, you know, trauma, depression, things like that, I can reach the office at area code 313. Almost had a brain fart there.
0: Me too. Because I don't call the number.
1: Right. So there you go. So again, 313-868-1200. And that is at NCADD. And, you know, again, if you're having mental health challenges, depression, any of those types of things, feel free to give me a call. Just ask for Carl. And everybody there pretty much knows who I am, and they'll connect you. And if in fact, and because I'm out in the field a lot, please feel free to ask whoever answers the phone to get in touch with me right away. And they have access to me 24/7. So we don't want to say that we didn't help you right away if that's what is needed. Because that's the most important thing. So, again, I want to say congratulations to Brother Bulger on 35 years of service with Detroit Public Schools. And I'm not sure what his next move is, but I definitely want to be a part and help support whatever our brother has going on next. I know that he was doing mentoring with DPS. Dan and I are blessed to be able to do mentoring for youth and young adults from ages 8 on up past 21. One is specifically named Cradle to College Mentoring Program, and it is pretty much what it says it is, from cradle to college, because we all can use a little support, and I just really believe that. Brother Dan.
0: Yes, sir.
1: I'm going to allow and ask you if you have any final words that you would like to impart upon our listening audience tonight.
0: I would just say if you know anybody that needs help, just please reach out to us, and that we would be more than happy to help them any way that we can. Be kind to each other and treat people exactly the way you want to be treated.
1: Okay. Well, I know our time is pretty much coming to an end. So, at this point, oh, I can talk some more? Okay, that'll work. I was just giving the high sign. I can talk some more. I love to talk. What I didn't do was allow you to tell me as far as improving or expanding your services that you offer at Athena, what would you say is on your list of things to do to continue to give great service and resources to these individuals?
0: Our list of things to do is to expand and

0: who did direct work with the different police departments around the counties. Also, community events, which is something that we are looking forward to doing this year. In September, we're doing our first community event, which will be the Healing Hearts Initiative, which will be September the 5th, 2026 at the Charles H. Wright Museum from 1 p.m. to 4 p.m. So that'll be discussing mental health. It'll talking about post-traumatic stress, depression, not falling victim to drugs or alcohol addiction or abuse. And we look forward to informing the community and getting the information out there and serving as best we can.
1: Okay. Well, I will say that I look forward to that.
0: Mm-hmm.
1: I will make sure that I keep reminding our listeners so that way they can have the opportunity to participate and come to the program.
0: And it's free.
1: Oh, well, now see, that's the magic word right there.
0: Yes.
1: Did I tell you my middle name?
0: Yeah. Doesn't cost a thing.
1: Okay. So, having said that, I think that's all that I have for the evening. I appreciate you being here. I'm going to have to give Brother Huff a call because he's normally here with us.
0: Okay.
1: He's not here this evening. I'm not sure. Hopefully he's okay.
0: Mm-hmm.
1: So, I'll go ahead and get him out of here and we'll see you all next week. Thank you for listening.
0: Thank you.
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5: Amen. Welcome to Your Life and Purpose. I am your host, Pastor Kelly Jackson. As always, it is a blessing to be with you all each and every week. If you're listening to the sound of my voice right now, God is still good. God is still blessing, and that is enough to give him praise for. Amen. As always, we start off with our declaration. Our declaration is found in Romans, the 8th chapter and the 28th verse, and it reads, "And we know that all things work together for good to them that love God, to them who are the called according to his purpose." Not according to our own purpose, but according to God's purpose. Amen. Well, for the month of January, I want to talk about next level faith. Next level faith. That is our conversation for the month of January as we share these episodes with you all, these broadcasts with you. And as we enter into this new space, we are in 2026 now. As we enter into this new space, oftentimes when we come into the new year, we make a lot of statements. We make a lot of declarations. We make a lot of what we call resolutions. We talk about how we're going to change our mindset about this or that. We talk about how we're going to change our set of friends or the places that we hang out. We talk about even changing churches. We talk about a whole lot of different things that we're going to do different in the new year. We even talk about having good health and trying to make better choices when we eat and maybe even pressing our way and heading to the gym to get ourselves into better shape. We make a lot of declarations and a lot of resolutions at the beginning of the year. But one of the things that I think we need to focus on often is we need to focus on a new level of faith. And many of us, many of you probably under the sound of my voice, you enter the new year, either having been to a Watch Night service or some of you are over.